0: 15, a top of 20 with showers in Tarndenya, Adelaide, sunny and 27 degrees in Borley, Perth, and a possible shower in Garamilla, Darwin with a top of 33 degrees. And that's been the latest from NIRS News.
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4: You're listening to Koori Radio News with KL. As tensions increase between police and residents and supporters opposing the demolition works at the site of the Waterloo South Concept Plan and rezoning, the community spirit has brought people together to stand up against the demolition of public housing in a place where so many people call home. Wiradjuri activist Uncle David Bell is now speaking out at rallies and joining in with the demonstrations because he knows what it means for residents who have lived their life in the Redfern Waterloo community. David Bell was raised on the block in Redfern and grew up playing rugby league for the Redfern All Blacks, being cared for and taught culture by elders who led the resistance and developed organisations that are still long-standing in the district. Uncle David Bell records his greatest memories of the matriarchs in the community who inspired him to step up and speak out for people's rights. Here's the story. Yeah, first of all, thank you very much for joining me for Koori Radio News. It'd be lovely if you could just share a bit about yourself and who your people are.
5: Yeah, Yama, sister. My great-great-grandmother was born in Sutton Forest area in the Wollondilla Yarmshire, Gunungara land, and I was born in Wiradjuri country, so I've done the whole shipshift to come back to this, to the Darwal, Gunungara, Darug lands.
3: Yeah, and when we were talking about off tape, you mentioned that you, for part of your life, you're raised in Redfern. Is that the reason why you're stepping up and speaking out against the redevelopment plan?
5: 100%, because what happened back in the day with Redfern when Gough Whitlam handed over to the deeds, like a 99-year lease to the block, is that that was a gathering place for all Aboriginal people to come to, and, you know, through the Stolen Generation and all this, that's where I got my wisdom and my knowledge from my aunties and my uncles and, you know, all the treasures that I hold close to me, like Mum Shirl Smith, all the foundations of the, you know, the Black Panther movement and Lyle Munro, Solly Blair, Tiger Bales, Mum Shirl, you know, all the co-families, you know, a lot of matriarchs have come through that have fought for black justice.
3: Demolishing of apartments or units have actually started. And what's the feeling down there for people who've either lived down there or are supporting the community?
5: Well, it's devastating for a lot of the people. I've talked to

0: a lot of tenants there, and a couple of them are my aunties as well, you know what I mean? And they're quite in fear of eviction, you know? And this what's happening, you've got elderly people that have lived there that have lived in South Sydney, which is a whole red and green Rabbitohs South Sydney, you know what I mean, that are staunch people. If they take these people and move them somewhere else, they'll die with a broken heart, you know? They've lived there all their lives, 30, 40, 50 years, and now they want to tear it down because of government development, which is going to happen, no doubt about it, because they want to bring all the working class people in there through universities, degrees, hospital people, close to the city, where these people are. Have a look at the master plan. It's already done.
1: Some residents were given 6 months' notice with an option to be relocated to that site at the metro, or they could move on to other regions. So were there other community families in the community and people in the community who can stay, but they'll be actually living around the redevelopment?
0: Yeah, but that's social housing where it stands, right? How much percentage of housing is going to be still there for the impact of these people? Because this is not affordable. You know what I mean? Like, we're saying that's prime land, and it's worth millions and billions of dollars. And, you know, like, we want to be showing what's going to come back, like 10% or 20% to the community, you know, because social housing, especially in that area, you know yourself, sis, you know what I mean? These people, it's supposed to be a concept of housing that comes 25% of what you get. So just say you're on a pension or you're on job seeking, right? So 25% is taken out of your thing. But that's not the case. A lot of these people now are paying market rent, living when their payments are coming out, they're probably living off like $120, and then they've got to pay electricity, food, all this other impact on, you know, if they're on job seeker or on the pension, you know what I mean? They can't deal with that dilemma, especially through cost of living.
1: So I'm just trying to get my head around the fact that there's still people living there that may be given a notice to move on, or they're able to stay.
0: What the concerns is, there were still people in them dwellings, but what they were saying, that the housings was still livable to live in. If next minute they've been given an order that they have to move in so many days. Where's the consultation on the ground with Rose Jackson? You know what I mean? I know things have got to change, but you know what I mean? If you have a look around there, sister, that area is prime land.
1: And you're listening to Crew Radio News. I'm Kirsten Lindsay, and I've been speaking with Uncle David Bell about the strength of the Redfern Waterloo community and his concerns for residents living in fear from having to leave their homes. He says this is creating additional barriers for residents who may already live with complex health and wellbeing issues. Coming up, he shares more on his vision on creating employment and training for young people living in the community and his admiration for his elders who helped raise him. Another concern that was raised by Jeff Turnbull from Redwatch was also for people who live in social housing, or that a lot of people do have like barriers, different barriers in their lives, and that don't want to live up in really built up high density areas because that causes an additional stress. Like, you know, a lot of people, you know, might have mental health issues or living with disability or both, or you know, just other factors that come in. And there needs to also be those supports there for people so that they can be successful in their tenancy.
0: 100%. Severe mental health, it's so severe there. If you have a look where the boycotting is, across the road is Kinchilla Boys Home. You know what I mean? So, you know, a lot of trauma just in that little section that they've boycotted on, you know what I mean? And it's building up, you know what I mean? And then, like, when we marched there, I had only Jane Bell, a Gadigal elder that has lived there. They're in fear of being evicted, you know what I mean? So it's wider and broader across Waterloo, you know what I mean?
1: Mm. Another thing that I was sort of thinking about was also the green spaces in community hubs. Although that's part of the, you know, the plan for the concept plan, What do people rely on there in the community already as far as those spaces?
0: There's been a lot of good work done around like what wildflower and all these other green spaces, what you said, but you know, they need to hire their own people from that area, because when this stuff happens, they bring labour hire and all this stuff in. Mate, get the locals to do it. You know, this should be the format. Even like things are going to get worse, and it's going to happen. They should be looking at training our young fellows up around the area instead of causing dysfunctional mayhem, when you could do so much good for that community.
1: And are you just talking about the Koori community there, or are you talking also about the broader community?
0: Everyone, you know what I mean? There's so many kids there. We grew up in South Sydney, Redfern All Blacks we played for, you know what I mean? Like, go and talk to the medical centres, or go and talk to all these people, have a meeting and come together, because, you know, Auntie Jenny Munro was one of the first ones to fight about that development back in the day, going back to when they had the tenancy at Redfern, with all the aunties, they come from the block, you know what I mean?
1: Yeah.
0: And from that, this has been the Waterloo attachment, you know, like the housing already had that agreement and reneged on it, you know what I mean? So all them policies that they said they were going to do, they all reneged on it, you know what I mean? And it's about a broader sense of people. If construction or thing is going to happen, it's going to happen. Let's start working on some solutions to get our tradesmen and youth into jobs in their own area.
1: And you mentioned some of the elders and, you know, aspects of community that inspired your life and made you who you are. You know, like you mentioned work, but in relation to cultural elements of community, what things would you like to see with the redevelopment that would contribute to that?
0: Well, they need to go and talk to the traditional owners there, you know what I mean? Like, and sit them like Nadina Dixon, Linda June Co., you know, Black Caucus, the Medical Centre, Tribal Warrior, Housing, you know, and then have a yarn with the Junction Works up there. And, you know, I think there's a number of youth facilities there that are around that area that put the hard yards in, you know, so to bring them people to the table, even if it could be at the centre of excellence there, you know what I mean? So in George Street there, you know what I mean? Like, you've got to start somewhere to have this discussion where they all come together, black and white, you know?
1: I noticed with the protests that have been happening, there's also been a really good community spirit where people are coming together with food and keeping people warm and, you know, people are, you know, playing music and connecting. Do you feel like that is a positive aspect of resistance when it comes to, you know, trying to protect something in community?
0: Our solidarity is beautiful, you know what I mean? To see all that embrace, you know, like it lifted me, it lifted all these people around that area. And you know yourself, sis, South Sydney's a hard, staunch community, you know? Like I said, red and green, that's who we are, you know?
1: And is there anything else you want to say out there for, you know, mob in the community or people who are in fear of what is going to come up in the future for housing?
0: Yeah, I just really feel for our elders that will live there all their life, you know what I mean? And the next minute they're going to try to move them somewhere else, you know? It's not going to end well for them, you know? And you know, my spirit in my heart, you know what I mean, feels for that, you know what I mean? But I just want to thank everyone behind the scenes that's tried to fight with all these organisations coming together to help with the rally, and everyone behind the scenes, because I know a lot of people have put a lot of hard work in there behind all that, and they need to hold their head up high, because they're fighting for more than just a rally.
1: Yeah, and people, you know, you get to meet different people and learn about people's personalities and their, you know, their pluses and their, you know, their minuses sort of thing. But, yeah, that true spirit comes out in community that you might not see at any other time.
0: Yeah, and, you know, like just to see Waterloo, because I grew up in Raglan Street back in the day, and only Ruby Langford would be across the road and do her speeches. She had so much knowledge, and she read about four books. Then you run into Auntie Mum Cheryl, and if your back answered her, she hit you over the head with her bag, and I don't want to tell her it was in that bag, but it really hurt, you know. But she taught us lessons, you know.
1: Yeah. Yeah.
0: You know, I grew up in an era in the 70s and 80s that, mate, I was so privileged, you know.
1: Lovely. Well, thank you very much for joining us for Crew Radio. It's lovely to hear those beautiful stories too of the elders.
0: And, yeah, Yalu, sister, Yalu.
1: Yalu, thank you very much. Wiradjuri activist David Bell speaking out in support for the Redfern Waterloo community impacted by the Waterloo South Concept Plan and rezoning. 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

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And everybody been strong one. 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
1: Salam alaikum everyone, my name is Ahmed, the host of Pulse of Palestine, providing the Palestinian narrative which is necessary in this heavily indoctrinated society. 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
1: This is Decolonize, a podcast about black sovereignty. It's a space for us to listen up to our mob, our First Nations voices across our countries. What is black sovereignty? What does it look like, feel like? What would it mean for this to be honoured as leadership, and how do we do it? Our lands everywhere are hurting, and we're being called on urgently to ignite this healing process. Our lands need to be well for our people to be well. Our ancestors are waking us up, and we are responding. Decolonize is about the well-being of everyone, Aboriginal, Torres Strait Islander, and non-Indigenous. We all need to take part. It's time to decolonize, time to unsettle the settler, time for our internal revolution. I'm Jar Jar, Wiradjuri woman living on First Nations sacred lands, and I'm here to yarn with our mob who want to talk up decolonize. In our seventh episode, we're yarning with Garigula, an epic warrior and custodian standing for the reoccupation of land at Watanungu to protect culture. As original sovereign people of a vast area of unceded land in the Galilee Basin in central western Queensland, Watanungu is standing to protect land and water from Adani's Carmichael coal mine that is interfering with ancient law and custom.
2: We, the undersigned tribes, clans, families of respective countries, hereby acknowledge, recognise, respect and support the sovereignty and territorial integrity of Watanungu, the rights of the people of Watanungu to self-determination, the rights of the people of Watanungu to protect and conserve their country, culture and human rights, and agree to uphold our diplomatic relations with Watanungu with respect and peace.
1: So I'm Jar Jar, Wiradjuri, and just acknowledging that we're yarning today on Bundjalung land, and I'm here with Garigula.
2: What a mully. Thanks for inviting me down here, and glad to be on Bundjalung country here and getting the message out about Watanungu.
1: Awesome. And can you just tell us where you're from?
2: I'm from Wangan and Yagalingu country up in central Queensland. We're about 5 hours drive west of Mackay, and we speak Widi language, which is a main core language in central Queensland, along with the Gungaloo and Biri language. You know, we're all connected through song lines, though, all the way down south here through the Emu Dreaming. So we're at the top of the Great Dividing Range, which you've got the Emu Dreaming that follows all the way down through. It's amazing. I've been looking at Emu footprints along the walls, seen some in the Pilliga as well, so it's amazing.
1: Amazing. Today I just want to lean in a little bit with you about Watanungu and look at native title and sovereignty and how you're decolonising.
2: It's different, eh? Nobody's ever really thought about just doing it because they've always fought with their own mob that, you have no right to speak for me, you have no right to speak for me. We just demarcated that mining lease area and said it's ours. This is our clan groups. And we don't have to share if we don't want to. It's inside the boundaries of Wangan and Jagalingu country. And so we've just created our own clan estate within inside of Wangan and Jagalingu country to say that, well, we have the human right to have our own ceremonies and redevelop our culture in a way that, isn't looked down upon by people in the same nation as us. You know, we're constantly caught with this problem of, our old people didn't do that back then, so you can't do that now. And see, with Watanungu, we are progressive and we still governed by law, governed by how nature operates, but we understand that we live in a 21st century as well, that we need to be able to adjust and adapt to you know, how are we going to better protect our animals and stuff like that in this society? So we basically just stepped out and just went, well, this is our ceremony ground. This is represents the two stone circles that are on top of the hill directly across from the mine pit. And we said to them, you've got 7 days to come and sit down in this circle, because I'm making the declaration that Wadanungu is an independent state with inside of Wanganjagalingu country. You have 7 days to come here and object to me making this assertion. This was after like probably 15 months of me living there, waiting for them to come there to talk to me. So then I finally made the declaration and I said, well, if you think that this is your home and that you have a right to sell this country, then you must come here and object to my declaration. And I said to them, but if you want to come and object to my declaration, you have to bring three requirements. That's, you must bring your meat, your totem, you must bring your skin, and you must know your kinship system, and you must know the law from this country. So to bring those three things will give you the rightful objection to our indignation meeting, which is, it's called a bua, and it's a customary law decision-making process. It's a dispute resolution process that Native Title doesn't have, and we just created our own dispute resolution. And we said, okay, well, if you think that you can sell this country and then this is yours, well, then you have 7 days to come here. Some of them threatened me with, you know, trying to get a 52-seater bus to bring their whole family out to fight me. One other one is even related to me, and she said, which one of my sons do you want to go through first? And I responded and said, acts of violence don't constitute a valid objection. If you want to object to this, you have to bring the three requirements. And so I know they're not going to come with those three requirements just to sell country, because it's people with culture and they know their skin and they know their totem and they know their law. They know they're not going to sell country because it's against law to destroy country. So I put them into a pickle where Native Title doesn't account for this. And I did it peacefully. And then even after the 7 days had gone, they'd all responded to me throughout the week. Some of them said it was gammon, some, you know, threats of violence and stuff like that. And but they all responded to me. So they've all acquiesced, meaning they didn't turn up to court. We had five different tribal people from five different nations, separate nations, come to be in, independent mediators. So they came there to mediate for any objections that were supposed to be happening. And nobody turned up. So they made their judgment that nobody turned up to the bua, so the declaration stands. And I don't know how else we can confirm something like that to the world, that these people just didn't turn up to the party. That's not our problem that they didn't turn up to the party. They knew about it because I informed them about it. But if they don't want to bring that stuff, then you can't make an objection anymore. So from now on, all they are is just people heckling on the sidelines. Because I've gone around the government and around their Native Title system. You see, what happened is the government took our Native Title away from us in 2021. We went through almost 12 years of Native Title determination and they threw it out. They said that we don't have a functioning community because they split our group up and then put people on, took people off, made us try and be a community and then broke us apart again. And then the judge comes along and says, oh, well, you don't have a functioning community, so no one gets it, I guess. And so they not only didn't give us our Native Title, they extinguished all of our tribal lands of Wanganjagalingu country. We're the only group in this country that the government forced us to change our name from Wanganjagalingu to Clermont Beliando Native Title Group. It was punishment because we all stood up and said no in 2014 to Adani. We're the first mob to all do it. And, you know, we we still said no. From the time that Adani walked into the door till now, up in Wadanungu still, I mean, the fire still burns there. It's almost going to get to the two-year mark where the government's put into a position where they're just like, I don't know what to do. So they won't talk to me. I had the police come out and I said to the chief of police, and I said, why isn't the government talking to me? Why isn't Anastasia Palaszczuk talking to me? And he said to me, do you really want her to talk to you? And then it clicked on me. I don't need her recognition. I'll get my recognition from elsewhere. So then I created the skin. So I said, okay, I'm going to get my recognition from elsewhere. Whether that's from tribal people, or whether I create another skin and go and get international delegates through Pacific Islands and go to Fiji and say, hey, we'll take in a quota of climate refugees if your island starts sinking. They can come to Wadanungu and be citizens of Wadanungu. All they have to do is get a tourist visa, bridging visa, and come straight into Wadanungu. And so all I need is the recognition from those prime ministers and presidents of these countries. And, you know, the Pacific Islands, they're pretty angry at Australia for not making any action on climate change, and their homes are going underwater. So they're not in a good way with Australia at the moment, you know. So the one way to make Australia stand up and listen is to carve a little witchetty grub looking thing out of the Australian map and go, well, this area is an autonomous zone and Australia has no bearing or jurisdiction over this area.
1: You're listening to Decolonize, a podcast about black sovereignty. And we're yarning up with Garigula, who is working progressively with his mob, making the declaration of Wadanungu as an independent state. And I paid my dues through the flames that became fireproof.
2: I've been there the whole time claiming possessory title. It's a form that has never been challenged in the courts. And I'm pretty much saying, under possessory title, I can name you the mountains and the rivers around me, so that gives you my intellectual property rights. And because I have intellectual property rights, that means that's property rights. I own the country. If you own the stories of the mountains and the rivers, you own the country. Don't ever let anyone tell you that Aboriginal people don't own the land. They do through their stories. That's what gives them their ownership over the land. Because everybody else in this country doesn't have a story to that mountain. That's what gives you your right to your land than a tribe from Western Australia coming in. Because you've got that story to that mountain. And, you know, it's... People mistake that, oh, well, ownership for custodian, where in regards to Wadanungu, like, and even in regards to sovereignty, you know, I'm saying Wadanungu is the sovereign, it's the sovereign state, and I'm just the caretaker of Wadanungu. I come under Wadanungu. And so, you know, I've even gone to the lengths of sending emails to the Governor General. I sent an email to the Minister for Immigration and Citizenship and said, I don't want to be Australian citizens anymore, basically, and said to them that I can't be a citizen of Wadanungu until I give up my Australian citizenship. So, and this is the tricky thing, then I had this epiphany of, when has a black fella ever given up their Australian citizenship? Because they've never called themselves a citizen. It was just a badge that was put onto us in 1967. I talked to a lot of old black fellows. I'm like, you weren't even a citizen when you were born. They just assumed that you were a citizen. And then so, you know, it's a citizen by default. I said, like, you didn't even sign any paperwork to say that you're a citizen. They're just like, hey, you're a citizen. This discrepancy that is with land titles, when we're saying possessory title over Wadanungu, is you've got to try and prove you've got the land title. And if you can't prove that you have a better land title than my ownership through intellectual property rights, then your radical title doesn't stand, because the Australian government went to the High Court of Australia and said they've taken possession by radical title. That's how they own Australia. So what is your radical title? Well, I'm claiming possessory title.
3: what's radical? How are you radical here? Because we're the ones that are occupying it, and now the onus is on the government to prove that they own it. But they can't prove it. It's been 19 months nearly, and, you know, they haven't come with any sort of evidence. I mean, we're talking about one of the world's richest men at one point in time. He was the third richest man in the world. Now he's like the 23rd or something like that. And he had unlimited amounts of money to launch court cases. My old man went through 5 federal court cases with him, lost all 5 federal court cases because the same judge is a pro-mining judge. And guess who we had for our native title judge? Oh, same judge. But the funny thing about it was my old man found out that the same judge was the native title judge, and so he decided to not put his affidavit into the native title. And so he put his affidavit into the federal court, but because they can't use it from the federal court into the native title, so they knew he had an affidavit. They knew he had his statement of claim. But he said to Native Title that statement of claim isn't for Native Title. It's stating his claim of right to his land. So you don't get to have that statement of claim, Native Title. So then judge come to the decision, well, didn't hand in your information. And so, but he knew. He knew who we were. He knew that all my evidence that I presented should have gotten any Native Title group over the line. But they didn't want to give it to us because it leaves open room for compensation from coal mines and any sort of resources that are on our country that we've said no to. So there was a precedence that happened up in the territory. It was called the Timber Creek case. And they ended up suing the government for about $15,000 per hectare, which is not much for spiritual and economic loss. That would have equated to $420 million that the state government would have owed us because they took it by compulsory acquisition. So after we said no, Anthony Lynham, the minister at the time, just took compulsory acquisition over the mining lease. And so the Indigenous Land Use Agreement that Adani tried to keep spooking to everybody isn't for the mine. It's for 3 blocks of property, which is a machinery laydown, a mine village. It's not even for the mine because it was taken by compulsory acquisition. I went and set up a circle crobbery ground on one of his blocks of property in that freehold title. So I still took a part back off him, off those 3 blocks of property that he tried to get signed away from them other blackfellas. But I've found a kink in their armour.
1: Word, brother. Yeah.
3: And if I don't tell everybody about this, then we're not going to win this war. If people keep heading down this road of native title, they're going to get burned. Even if you've got native title, they're burning people. You can't go and practice culture on country. The council will remove you, or the police will remove you. So it's about acting in your right as a tribal person from that area. I'm kind of on the mission of trying to break up Native Title. I'm trying to break up the groups again and say, yous weren't always together. You know, every mob around this country can tell you that there's a family that their parents hate and that their grandparents hated and their great-grandparents, great-great-grandparents, great-great-grandparents. The thing that we have to break in this country is this collective thought that we need the whole group's decision on having our own space. We don't need the whole group's decision to make our own space. If you know the area where your clan group come from within inside that country, then you have every right to go and set up a camp there. Because every group has a right to have their own ceremonies. They don't have to be subjugated and subjected to assimilated Aboriginal people that want to sign documents and sign agreements and make some sort of economic benefit from that situation. Where this here, what we're doing with culture is fighting back and saying, well, your laws don't work.

0: go onto mining leases and pastoral leases. The one that allows us to go onto pastoral leases is Mabo 2 High Court case. That's the High Court precedence that allows every blackfella across the whole country to go onto pastoral leases. And Brown versus Western Australia is a High Court case that created the precedence that tribes are allowed to coexist with mining companies, which allows all tribal people to go onto pastoral leases. And Brown versus Western Australia is a High Court case that allows tribal people to go and occupy mining leases as long as they're not in the way of any mining operations to practice culture. Because what happens with all these mining companies is they have to buy all the surrounding properties, so people are not putting in complaints and everything about them. But if they can't remove you from there because you're doing culture, then you're in the perfect opportunity to monitor them. You're in the perfect opportunity to be right there if something happens. You know, you become the sensitive receptor to any spills, any sort of dangerous safety hazards. You know, you're a sensitive receptor to that, so they have to take that into account then. Yeah. It just makes their job harder, and what it also does is it puts mining companies into a position where they can't remove you, but you know they're eventually going to leave, because all these mining companies, once they leave, it all becomes unallocated state land, no man's land. So the last man standing is the last person on the property. And if the mining company can't sell it because there's a bunch of blackfellas living on the property, then they can never sell it and it becomes a stranded asset. So blackfellas could occupy mining sites all around this country that are not in the way, and it's completely legal. They can just set up their little camp, have their fire going and everything. They say, oh, this ceremony is ongoing and we don't know when it's going to finish. That's the key. They need an ongoing ceremony that needs to be maintained, because our time means nothing to us. There's no time. Time is irrelevant to us. It's sun up, sundown. But when we're waiting something out, we'll wait a long time for it, because we've been patient this whole time. And we know that trying to use guns and trying to do blockades and all that type of stuff, you know, some of them might have worked in the past and stuff, but we've come to a point where we have to use different tactics, and we use their own laws against them, because that's the only real way we're going to win. And this whole country is just a cowboy state. There's a bunch of select few families that have been running this show since colonialism started, you know, and the problem is they're writing laws in, and there's people that are doing high court cases and getting precedences that is coming back to bite them, you know. So it's about being smart, you know. I have a great relationship with the police, you know. I have a great relationship with the chief of police. We have an understanding. It's basically like neighbors from hell with me and Adani. From they constantly keep making complaints, and the cops rock up and they're like, they reckon you did this. No, we didn't. Okay, no worries. And they understand, you know. They wear a same badge that removed my grandfather from country in 1918 that they still wear today. It's the same emblem that's on the side of their shoulders. And I said, are you going to be responsible for removing another group of Aboriginal people off their homelands for just wanting to live? That puts people in a very sticky situation.
1: Red brother, this is so poignant. I love leaning in on this. I feel like native title really is one of these things that obviously we're well aware, but has totally like fragmented so many of our communities, and is this measure of control again for the government. So just opening this up and leaning in is so deadly. I feel like in these situations, there seems to be like, where's the bridge, you know, to get from, like, if mob are sitting here and feeling some sense of what you mob are doing. Now, I heard you talk about setting up cultural camps. Are you able to just step us through how we would do this?
0: I've had a lot of help. Me and my dad were a team, you know. My dad's been a land rights activist my whole life. You know, he's rubbed shoulders with some of the greatest Aboriginal land rights activists and learnt from them, and so I've learnt from him. And

0: And, you know, from the things that he's done, people have come out of the woodworks and said, we want to help. We want to help. And so through 11 years of fighting, we've amassed, like, some of the best organizers in the environmental movement. We have lawyers on hand that just want to do pro bono things because everything that we do creates precedences. And so it's about putting yourself out there and making yourself available for people to come and help you. The big problem with blackfellas is they think all white people are the enemy. When there's a lot of allies that want to help us, it's just about steering it in the right direction and maintaining that course that this is about culture and this is about what we're doing to protect country. And that, you know, the environmental movement is starting to understand that through culture, we can hold off this colonial government from mass destruction.
1: Between me and the cops and Harry Ock. Wrong move and I'll bomb you with a high court case, a prolonged bruise for long feuds.
2: You're listening to Decolonize, a podcast about black sovereignty. And we're yarning with Garigula, who is standing to protect law, water and land from Adani. Because I'm brown, I'm pissing you off now, your pistols could go on blow.
0: Through the federal court cases and stuff like that, it come to the point where it was just, it's a vendetta. He bankrupted my old man, so it was like, what can I do? I didn't want to lock on to anything. I didn't want to essentially get myself arrested, because I knew once I get to the point of no turning back on being arrested, there's nothing you can say to the police officer that's going to change his mind. He's the judge, jury, and executioner right there and then. So I've learnt how to talk my way out of situations. So the first camp that I set up, we did it with the knowledge of it was unallocated state land of those blocks of property that Adani took from our mob with that land use agreement. But it was about setting up our ceremony site. Everything's about setting up the ceremony. This government won't let you just live, which is condescending in itself. It's like you've taken everything from us and then you still won't let us just live. So we have to say that we're practicing culture. So whatever ceremony that you want to build a square, you want to build a rectangle stone arrangement, you want to build multiple circles, you want to build a little Coolamon looking thing that you got to keep filling with water and say that it's a water spirit ceremony that has to stay full. There's creative people out there. The problem is this government knows nothing about our people. And because they know nothing about our people, we are dangerous because we know everything about them. And to beat your enemy, you must know everything about them. So they're never going to beat us because they know nothing about us. So we use that to our advantage. We set up cultural things because things in the past aren't seen as significant as something that you and your mob have built right then and there. And your mob is saying, do not touch our sacred circle. How do you stop that? You know, the police came out and with the first Crobbery ground and they said to me, what's so sacred about that Crobbery ground? And I said, well, my people built that Crobbery ground. What's the difference between my people building that Crobbery ground 2,000 years ago and building that Crobbery ground last week? He said, nothing. And I said, exactly. At that point in time, I come to the realization that we can basically create whatever ceremony we want and nobody can say anything about it. Because it's the collective thought of the group that's manifesting whatever they want. And it's the group decision. If you want to jump around, waving your hands around or walking like a dog on all fours, that's the way that you do your things in your country. That's how you do your things. Nobody else can tell you how you have to operate or how you do your ceremonies. And this is a good thing about what I'm doing with Wadanungu. I'm doing that things that mobs have never done before, but it's still adhering to cultural laws and protocols of, you know, protecting country.
2: So when the police come, if we look at it from the colony law,
0: mm-hmm.
2: I'm really curious how you've not been moved on by the colony law.
0: Yeah, well, I was moved on. The first one in 2019, I wasn't moved on. I got my access points cut off from food and water from Adani Security. So they essentially starved me out, and then I had to leave. About 2 weeks I was trapped in. So then I came back a year later, exactly a year later, and I built this fire in the middle of the road. And it was literally like, they take like two trucks that can come down each side of it. So, you know, a couple of meters across, and we just burned these massive logs on the road. And it was just as the COVID restrictions were coming in too. So everyone had all the masks on and everything. And I had a t-shirt over my face, and the police rocked up, and they had no idea what they walked into. They just seen a bunch of black fellows just light this massive fire in the middle of the road, and they just went, what? They'd never seen something like that before. And the chief of police comes up and says to me, is that fire sacred? And I said, yes. They didn't touch the fire the whole week. I blockaded a road for a whole week and no one got arrested. But the funny thing about that was, it wasn't technically blocked. There was a little gate on the side that I said, that's open to the farmers, it's open to the public, it's open to the police. It's just no Adani workers, no subsidiaries, no contractors, no one that works for Adani can use this road. Cops went, okay. Throughout the years of, you know, my mates going out there, trying to stop them on the train lines and stuff like that, from, you know, flat crew and stuff like that, they found that there was nothing that was just stopping them. They kept steamrolling in. So all those inspector and the senior sergeant turns out is friends with the head of security of Adani because he's an ex-police officer from Laird Forest down here. And so he followed my mates up that were helping to blockade down here at Laird Forest. And he sold himself to Adani. So he's an activist manager on his job title, Adani. And so the inspector and the senior sergeant come in. They said, well, under native title, you don't have an agreement to be here. We're going to have to ask you to leave. Otherwise, we're going to have to arrest you. We were filming it all. We said, these are the laws. This is federal law. We're telling you right now, and we're showing you. And they're like, oh, you know, basically, we don't care. And we're like, yeah, righto. We'll pack up. And the feeling that I got having to pack up and leave felt like my ancestors did getting kicked off their country, you know, so it was depressing. And the only way that we come out of that was my old man was like, nah, stuff this. I'm going to Brisbane. I'm going to put in a human rights complaint. So he went down to the Human Rights Commission in Brisbane and put a human rights complaint in. A couple of months went past and the Human Rights Commission comes back and says, you've got a case. Queensland police have breached five of your human rights. What would you like to do? Would you like to have a mediation? Yeah, sure, why not? Had a mediation. They had to postpone it because they had to get Crown lawyers involved. Come to the crunch of it, Crown lawyers were like, we don't know whose land it is. Because my old man was like, prove whose land it is. And they're like, well, we don't know whose land it is. And so, because they can't prove whose land it is, and we're saying, well, federal law says we're allowed to be on a pastoral lease. The funny thing about it is there's a loophole in the native title that if you don't have native title, then you don't need permission to go on to pastoral leases. If you've got native title, then you have to ask for permission. That's the catch. And people don't realize that they were free before native title. Now they're not free because they're signed into a contract.
2: Yeah.
0: So that's what they tried to say. And we said, well, because we're not under, because we don't have native title, we don't need the agreement. And because we don't need the agreement, we have every right to be there. And because we have every right to be there, the police turn around and go, well, we're sorry, what do you want us to do? We don't want to go to court. And we said, okay, write us a letter of apology. And so they did. It wasn't a letter of apology, it was a statement of regret. I understand the police aren't going to put themselves in a position to say sorry, but that's fine. It's the wording of it that I wanted them to write it a certain way. And what they said was, right at the top of it, it says, We understand that Mr. Burugaba, which is my old man, represents a group of Wangana Jagalingu people aggrieved by Adani's occupation of their tribal homelands. That's what it says in the first paragraph. What they don't realise is the Queensland Police has recognised us as Wangana Jagalingu people from the area where Adani is occupying our homelands. So the Queensland Police has recognised us. I've even got some of my family out there on cultural exemptions from Centrelink. Centrelink accept Wadanungu as a cultural centre where people come and learn. Sunny's got Wadanungu on her driver's licence now. The Department of Environment and Science understand that we're the sensitive receptor at Wadanungu. They know what Wadanungu is. So I've gone around and just identified from all these different fingers of the government, because they're like the little, the branches, you know, like it. And so then if they're all a part of the arms, then they must be connected to the body. My best advice to mobs that do want to set up a camp is don't be scared of the police. You'll realise once you're sitting there, and if you're painted up, they will never touch you. As long as you have cameras on you and you have cameras rolling at all times, they will never touch you if you're just practicing culture. You can go on a state forest, you can go anywhere, you know, and just practice culture. You set up a tent, you bring your caravan, whatever you want to do. You set up a stone circle. You could put a fire in there and say, well, this fire is eternal fire, and if I don't maintain it, it dies. So if you take me away from here, I die. And so does the rest of my mob that come here and done the same thing. We were out at the Pillager, and we were walking around the whole place just checking it out, checking the bush out and everything. They called the police response and everything out there. As soon as they said, we're doing culture here, they went, no worries, have a good one. And they didn't care, because it's out of their jurisdiction. They have no, they can't come in and subjugate us for just practicing culture. It's not 1910 anymore, you know what I mean? We have social media. Whatever they think in their mind of their could be, oh, I'm above the law, whatever you want to be, sure, mate. But yeah, but we got live social media that can put you out there to everywhere. And Australia is already getting spanked by the rest of the world for human rights abuses. You know, just keep adding them to the list, Australia, like, and we'll keep making it known. And the police will eventually fold, because I made them buckle when I did the fire on the road. On the fourth day, the negotiators turned up and they said, what do you want? And I knew that was coming from the government saying, what do I want? And then I thought to myself, what could I ask that they can't give me that doesn't cost anything? So I said to them, I want all my national parks, state forests, unallocated state land given back to me. And then I want the government to buy back all the pastoral leases within inside my country of farmers that want to sell. If they don't want to sell, they can keep them in their families for as long as they want. And then when it comes time to sell, they got to sell it back to the government. The government gives it back to me. I'm going to take all the fences down so the Gundaloo, the emus can free range around everywhere where they used to, so they can propagate new plants and bring this country back to life. They looked at me like, how do we fulfill that? And so they removed us the next day. But they come with 50 police officers. And I thought they come with all the jackboot ones, you know, the ones in the full jumpsuit, blue uniforms and everything, and the big boots and everything, and the dude's putting his gloves on, being a man and everything. I just ended up doing this rap, and it just cut them down, and they're just like, we weren't ready. They weren't prepared for it. And so what they realised is I fought back with music, and they crumbled because that ended up going viral. I got over 1 million views on that video. And, you know, after that, they were so scared to do anything, because anything can just turn into me doing a rap at them and just getting it out there again.
2: I love this, brother, and I love that you brought it back to Black Song too. That's a beautiful connect that I wasn't aware of, hey? And so have you always been rapping, or was that something that sort of has come through this process?
0: I've always, because I've been a Yidiki player my whole life, like I learnt to play the didge from the Murray School up in Brisbane, And we had this old fella from Arnhem Land, his name's Uncle Terry, and he taught all the boys how to play didge and everything. So he taught us how to play the territory style, and which is, I'm pretty blessed to have something like that. And so, you know, I just played the didge my whole life, and through that, I created melodies in my head, and I created patterns and rhythms, and I picked up a music-making program called Fruity Loops when I was like 15, and I've been using it ever since. It was just on an old computer, just make some beats, and I spent countless hours at my mate's studios just making songs and then just give it up to the ghost type of thing. And they're like, no, what did you do? You just deleted it. I'm just like, oh, I'm just mucking around. I never really aspired to be a rapper. I actually enjoy singing more than I do rapping, you know. I started getting into country and I was like, hey, this is quite enjoyable. Because I'm pretty versatile with it, so I like to try all different genres. But the main focus of it was to enhance the message of what we're doing out there to try and stop a billionaire, you know. Like, rap is the epitome of being oppressed and your message of getting your oppression out to the world. Where majority of rap these days is all about women and drugs and cars and houses, and that's all they care about, you know what I mean? That's all society cares about, and that's all they're pushing to our young black men, you know what I mean? Our young black women is just trash music, you know? So I'm like, I don't rap about poor old me, poor black fella, this happened to us, cry me a river. I'm going to fight you. I'm going to use this trauma and I'm going to turn it into fuel and I'm going to fight you with it. Because if you let the trauma just grow and feed inside of you, then it just consumes you. It doesn't consume anybody else but yourself. And so as Aboriginal people, we need to get over this trauma, because white people and Australia is not going to help us get over this trauma. The only way you're going to get over your trauma is to learn your culture and fight back. Because that's the one thing that they never wanted you to do. They wanted you to lose all your culture. They wanted you to lose all your language. So then everything's lost to the sands of time. One way you fight back is you retain your culture and you retain your connection to country.
2: You're listening to Decolonize, a podcast about black sovereignty. Time to unsettle the settler. Time for our internal revolution. So on that, do you want to tell us about your studio setup?
0: Yeah, so my studio setup is basically a motorbike trailer. It's basically just like a little toy hauler thing, and I've just got my laptop in there. I've got some JBL monitor speakers, and I've basically got like one of these little extender arm things with a Shure mic. And, you know, I've got no sound editing or anything, and I've got to deal with birds in the background, and I've got to deal with my inverter going, because it's old, and so I've got to turn the inverter off and just run it off the laptop to the interface to the mic, and then that just burns through battery power, and I'm just like, I've just got to keep turning them in back on and off when I'm doing recording, and nothing like being in a proper studio. I've never been into a proper studio and actually done it in recording. I feel like it would be better.
2: It's so dope, brother. I love it. And as you know, Rise of the Phoenix landed on a Apple Music First playlist cover. I love that's come from proper bush studio. We are coming back to the roots of what's hip-hop here for, like what's rapping really here for.
0: Mm.
2: And so to feel that coming through from you and us using that vehicle for what it was actually like created from the grass. And do you want to just tell us a little bit what Rise of the Phoenix is about?
0: Rise of the Phoenix is basically about us being crushed by the government to the point where they thought that we died and we raised back up again. You know, the amount of times that this government has tried to take us out since colonization, you know, they removed my grandfather from Claremont at gunpoint at 7 years old, told him to get on a truck and go to Ramba or Cherbourg. Then my great-grandfather dies 3 months later from tuberculosis. And how did tuberculosis get into the Cherbourg if it's a closed community? The subjugation that my great-grandfather went through, my grandfather went through, and then my father went through, it was like, you're not killing me this time. I refuse to die. You know, when I'm saying, ngala ngayanganda garanga maina, Mburingamundu Nayawalele Yila. It's saying, you know, from where did I get my power from the fire? They thought I died, but now I'm strong. And so I got that because I got power from sitting around a fire.

0: I drew my strength from it, you know, and I'm looking at the fire, thinking and thinking, and I'm like rising up from the ashes out of the fire. And so, you know, it's basically about, you know, how our family has been crushed, how our tribe has been crushed, but through Wananungu, we're a phoenix. We've just come back alive.
1: An absolute fam. Like, just sitting here with you now, do you know that fire? I can feel that fire in my belly. I've wanted to sit and yarn with you for a while around this because I feel like this is the hope that our mob needs to see this in action and know this is possible.
0: Yep.
1: And so I know you've just been on the road with that skin.
0: Yep.
1: Yeah.
0: Yeah. You know, just traveling around the countryside. I had to go and do a gig for some friends down in Worimi country. And so, yeah, just been traveling around since then. Went out to the Piliga, seen some mob down at Coonabarabran. It's working together and saying, yeah, we all work together to bring something to life, because all of the names that are on this skin is all giving me CPR to bring me back to life. So when they do their skins, we bring them back to life.
1: Word. And it's that recognition, isn't it, of Wananungu, that, you know, when you're talking about government, it's not really about government. It's about us all recognising Wananungu.
0: Yeah, yeah. Basically, you know, it's just diverting around the government. Mm. We just pretend like the government just doesn't exist. Why do I need recognition from somebody that stole my property? You know, why do I need recognition from someone that continues to steal my property and continues to just give it to Adani? I've gotten to the point where I have no choice but to do what I have to do to protect country. And if that means cutting off other people in my group to save country and to stop this native title thing from happening, where they select few can sign off country and they got the power to do it, then I need to do what it takes, because I know at the end of the day, the old people understand what I'm doing. They understand, they know it's for the betterment of country, and they know, you know, there's probably over 100 birthing scars just on Wananungu in our area to the north. I don't even know how many to the south that they've been destroying already. But with our birthing scars, they've got our placentas in those trees, you know. And I've spent a lot of time out the bush, and, you know, I had hard times, and I sat there and I'm like, what am I actually doing this for? You know, why have I spent all this time where blackfellas just don't want to stand up and fight back? Like, I can't seem to motivate them to get out of their swallow and say, well, I'm going to stand up, you know, stop victimizing ourselves and take proactive steps to taking your ceremony sites back. And I'm thinking to myself, well, I can find solace in the fact that I do this for the Gundalu, the emu. I do it for the birthing trees. I do it for all the other totemic animals that are out there, because they don't have a voice. You know, regardless if mobs want to stand up or not, at least I know that at this point in time, I'm saving 12,000 hectares from being destroyed. And if that's just evidence for other blackfellas to stand up and do the same thing, then I hope that gives them some sort of courage to do something.
1: And it is really hard. Like, it's really heartbreaking. But this is what I think needs to happen, because we are, as you were saying earlier, like, we're in the invasion. Like, the invasion is happening. Like, it's not an event that happened in the past. And I think that's something that a lot of people and white fellas, like, don't realise. Like, we are still at war, you know? And like, yep, you said, you know, using these colonised laws against the colony is a way forward. Kudos to you following that guidance, because I can feel it, you know, your old people guiding you and your people. And brother, if there is anyone that was, you know, looking to set up camp, are you happy for them to reach out to you?
0: Yeah.
1: By socials or?
0: For sure, for sure. If they plan on setting up a camp, just send us a message on Facebook or Instagram. I'm under Guridula, Guridyula. Yeah, send us a message and we can help you out. There's always little things to look out for when you're planning on setting up a camp, you know, whether regards on whether it's like a unallocated state land or pastoral lease or, you know, mining lease, or it's all tailored in different tactics on different land leases. But it's all in education on how we use these as our weapons to fight back. And like you're saying, the war is not over because there's no treaty. This government won't sign a treaty with me. They're not going to do a treaty with me. They want to do a treaty with the conformist people that will want to sell off the rest of their country in for a treaty. There you go. You've had native title. You've taken that. Now we'll take it all the rest with a treaty, you know. So this is my treaty with, you know, just different mobs around the country. And I'm hoping to make Wadanungu an example, but also it might just end up as an anomaly in this country. Just the situation and how it's unfolded, where we've just managed to put the government into this bind where, you know, they'll never come to the table.
1: Mm.
0: And so, yeah.
1: But I think that's really interesting, because that's what I often say, is that the government wants to make an agreement with one body.
0: Yep.
1: That's supposed to rep all of us.
0: Yep.
1: And yet we are all so many different countries.
0: Yep.
1: So, like, anything we're doing, this is why I think this is so progressive, and you are, you know, making tracks for us, because we should be talking, like you are, like, to each other.
0: Yep.
1: And then if the government wants to talk to us, then it goes and talks to whatever country.
0: Yep.
1: Yeah, not like one peak body that represents all.
0: Exactly, exactly. You know, and that's why I don't get myself caught up in what's happening right now in regards to politics with the treaty and the recognition and all that type of stuff, because that's got nothing to do with me. That's got to do with Australians' thought and their happy emotions on how they feel about Aboriginal people. Because it has no bearing on us, like it has no bearing on Wadanungu. A voice to Parliament is not going to bring up Wadanungu in the Parliament. I know that for sure. Because the only people that are going to be picked for it are people that are government subservient blackfellas. I've read the thing. I've read how they're going to pick them. And the members are repicked by members. So they're not even picked by elections from blackfellas around the country. So it's just reps voting in other reps. Just another native title land council type of subjugation tactic through contract law. And that's all it is. Because let me ask you something. How can the Australian government treaty with Australian citizens when every treaty around the world, Maldives, Turtle Island, North American, USA, none of those people were citizens of that country when they made a treaty. Australia is the only country that they think that they can write a treaty with Australian citizens. That's who you're treating with yourself. And then they're saying, like, I know what's going on, you know, because I'm not stupid. Like, I understand what they're trying to do. I know this government doesn't want to give us anything. I know their main focus is, we'll take everything from you. Because as long as there's resources there, we'll take them. So whenever I see the government trying to do something for the betterment of me, they're not. They're not doing anything for the betterment of me. They're doing something for the betterment of themselves, just to make themselves look good on the world stage, because it's coming out to the international stage that Australia is illegitimate. Because Australia come here with the doctrine of terra nullius, meaning that they couldn't occupy places that weren't terra nullius, meaning that there's only three places that Australia actually holds jurisdiction over. Norfolk Island, Cocos Island, and Christmas Island are the only islands that were actually terra nullius. That's the only islands that Australia actually owns. This continent, as we call it, you know, this is covered under the Pacific Island Act of late 1800s. And Queen Victoria wrote this for her heirs and successors, meaning that even King Charles is adherent to this. And it says that all tribes with their chiefs, all rulers therein, practicing their tribal customs and laws, you are to leave them alone. So you know what this government said to us? Yeah, you blackfellas never had chiefs. You never had rulers. You never had kings. We had kings. And we had queens. And they came from royal bloodlines of those totemic lines. They were the beginning of those totemic lines. But they keep telling us we have no kings. You know, because they're trying to dispossess us. They're trying to dispossess us of everything that we have, because they think in the next two generations it'll be theirs. Because you know when they say, oh, why don't you just get over it? Saying get over it is ethnic cleansing. Because by saying that, you won't let me live. You won't let me be me. I didn't sign up to this system. every Australian that living in this country has signed on to be an Australian citizen, whether it was their parents, grandparents, great-grandparents, great-great-grandparents, great-great-grandparents, they all signed the declaration form when they came into Australia. My father never signed that. Grandfather never signed that. Great-great-grandfather was born out there before the wagon wheels turned up. So the idiotic idea this country keeps selling to this Australian public, and that's what it is. They're selling a lie to this Australian public that they own this country, but they don't. That's why they take compulsory acquisition. That's why nobody actually owns their home in this country, because they don't own it legitimately and the government can't legitimately give them land if they have no jurisdiction to do it. So, you know, even in China, you can buy a house and you can say, no, I'm refusing to leave, and they'll build a highway around that house because they can't make you leave. Not here in this country, because nobody owns their land. It's at that point where I've traveled so far down this rabbit hole that I'm like, why not see if this turns into an independent state? You know, because it's just like, and it doesn't have to be run like a country. It's just run based off law, L-O-R-E law. And we don't have to conform to any sort of governing system if we don't want to. That's the fun part about it. And the good thing about it is I'm telling all these mobs, set your camps up, but have fun doing it, because they can't break your happiness.
1: And when you talk about that black joy, like, I keep feeling like mother land. Yeah. It's like feeding her too. While we're in our trauma and we're in that, like, yep, that's not really helping that healing either. No. So that's a double. That is beautiful, fam. Yep. I feel really lit.
0: Yep.
1: You are rewriting this narrative. I want to say, like, thanks for your courage. Thanks for your fire.
0: No worries. Cheers. Thanks.
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1: Hello, family. 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Much love to everyone.
2: And today, one of the guests I have is...
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4: 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How are you?
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6: I want to be someone that's nice. Recognised internationally.
2: First Nations artist and a proud Gadigal man.
7: Yeah, Aaron, nice to speak to you again.
3: You're letting people know that you're appreciating them.
2: Yeah, good, good. Thanks so much for joining
3: appreciate
2: us
3: them.
2: This afternoon. I realise you
7: sure
2: had a
7: can,
2: very tight and busy schedule.
7: Yeah.
2: Today we're talking music, identity, creativity, and what it makes to carve out your own lane.
3: Even though I'm not in the biggest position yet.
8: Emerging artists, emerging artists around. I don't see myself stopping anytime soon. Good things happen. People like my song. You know, shamelessly plugging yourself. You also never know who's in the crowd with you.
2: Could I ask though, like, okay, cool.
7: When I heard it back, I was like, oh my God, they put my laugh in there.
3: You know, like, you got to build that community.
9: I think anyone at any level, no matter how much success they've had.
7: Yeah, sounds good.
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1: 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And there'll be a special live beat set from New Zealand producer and turntablist Spell. The Chop has been building Sydney's beatmaking, production and DJ community since 2013, and this year's battle marks a new chapter following the closure of Hustle and Flow Bar. 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

0: I'm not there.
1: Good afternoon. Warm one out there, with showers around the edges. Parramatta's the top of the board at 28 degrees. Sydney, 27. Newcastle, 27. The Shoalhaven, 27. The Central Coast, 26. Blue Mountains, 20. Showers are about, especially down south. The Shoalhaven's carrying an 80% chance. Sydney, 60. Parramatta and Newcastle, 50. The mountains are the driest at 20%. Westerlies swinging round to the southwest at 25 to 35 kilometres an hour through the evening, and fire danger is high in the Newcastle area today. Tonight, Sydney 15 degrees, Newcastle 14, the Central Coast 13, Parramatta 12, the Shoalhaven 11, and the Blue Mountains down to 5. A cold change tomorrow. You'll want the jacket back.
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0: My name is Emmanuel Harold, and I'm here with Curie Radio 93.7. 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
6: Hello, I'm Adam Evans with the NIRS News. The tech company that's behind an AI agent that hacked an Australian government website says it's changed its practices following the incident. OpenAI's ChatGPT recently breached an online Medicare portal during a training exercise in June. It wasn't until the company notified the Australian government in September that anyone knew it even happened. OpenAI's Chief Strategy Officer Jason Kwon has told a Senate inquiry today they've made changes to their training practices.
7: There are additional precautions and safeguards that need to apply during the training and evaluation process for models. So this was not something that was on the radar of our company as well as lots of other companies, but clearly it is now. And one of the things that we have implemented since the incident is additional monitoring so that during the training process, if the models access the internet in ways they're not supposed to, there's a notification that gets triggered and somebody's able to come in and pause or stop training.
6: Mr. Kwon says the new processes are in place and they've already produced a notification of a similar breach. Leaders in the remote Northern Territory community of Wadeer are calling for a trial of a licensed social club. It has been 30 years since there was a local drinking venue in the town. A new club was built on the main street a year ago, but it's still waiting for final approval from the Northern Territory Police and the NT government. Supporters say selling alcohol in a controlled setting could take business from the black market, which they say is contributing to serious violence in the town. They want a trial lasting between 6 weeks and 6 months with an independent evaluation. NT Police won't say whether they'd back it, but Superintendent Virginia Reid says the violence in the town would need to ease for a period first. Not everyone in the community agrees, with some residents fearing more legal drinking would make things worse. South Australia's Police Commissioner Grant Stevens has just been given his next job. He'll become the state's next governor. Mr. Stevens has led South Australian Police since 2015 and was the state coordinator during COVID-19. The five-year term of Francis Adamson comes to an end today. Mr. Stevens will be sworn in on the 9th of December. Just a warning, this next story mentions sexual assault. Hundreds of Cornell University students and staff have protested in New York over the handling of gang rape allegations.
8: Today, we demonstrated that we are courageous. We demonstrated that we are relentless. And most importantly, we demonstrated that we are united in power.
6: That was Cornell student Athena Holloway talking to the crowd. A woman identified only as Jane Doe alleged that she was drug and gang raped at the Chi Phi fraternity house in October 2024. In September this year, she sued the university, the 7 former students, the fraternity and others, which started a new criminal investigation. Students are calling for Cornell's president and administration to resign over their handling of the case. Hundreds of schools have been closed across France as high school students continue their protests. Since mid-September, the students have been demanding an increase in teaching staff, smaller classes and decent school buildings, among other issues. More than 5,000 protesters have been arrested, with 85% of those being children. Amnesty International has called on French authorities to de-escalate the tensions. The human rights organisation says the student protests have been met with unnecessary force by police, including the unlawful use of tear gas grenades, batons and rubber bullets. Now for a look at the capital city weather for tomorrow. Showers in Maganj and Brisbane with a top of 28, 23 and cloudy on Gadigal Country, Sydney, while it's 18 and partly cloudy on Ngunnawal Gambri Country, Canberra, 17 and mostly sunny in Nam, Melbourne, and cloudy in Nipaluna, Hobart with a max of 16, a top of 22 and sunny in Tundunya, Adelaide, partly cloudy and 23 degrees in Boorloo, Perth, and mostly sunny in Garamilla, Darwin with a top of 33. If you have any stories that you'd like to share with us, you can send us an email to news@nirs.org.au. That's news@nirs.org.au.
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13: And today, one of the guests I have is...
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13: First Nations artist and a proud Gadigal man.
18: I'm Aaron, nice to speak to you again.
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13: Yeah, good, good. Thanks so much for joining us this afternoon. I realise you
18: sure
13: have a
18: can, brother.
13: Very
18: how
13: tight
18: doing?
13: And
18: busy
13: schedule. Today we're talking music, identity, creativity, and what it makes to carve out your own lane.
14: Even though I'm not in the biggest position yet.
17: I'm an emerging artist around. I don't see myself stopping anytime soon. Good things happen. People like my song. You know, shamelessly plugging yourself. 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
13: Could I ask though, like, okay, cool.
18: When I heard it back, I was like, oh my God, they put my laugh in there.
14: You know, like, you got to build that community.
19: I think anyone at any level, no matter how much success they've had.
18: Yeah, sounds good.
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0: Good afternoon. Warm one out there, with showers around the edges. Parramatta's the top of the board at 28 degrees. Sydney, 27. Newcastle, 27. The Shoalhaven, 27. The Central Coast, 26. Blue Mountains, 20. Showers are about, especially down south. The Shoalhaven's carrying an 80% chance. Sydney, 60. Parramatta and Newcastle, 50. The mountains are the driest at 20%. Westerlies swinging round to the southwest at 25 to 35 kilometres an hour through the evening, and fire danger is high in the Newcastle area today. Tonight, Sydney 15 degrees, Newcastle 14, the Central Coast 13, Parramatta 12, the Shoalhaven 11, and the Blue Mountains down to 5. A cold change tomorrow, you'll want the jacket back.
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0: Yo, yo, yo, what up? It's Izzy here, repping Western Sydney, Gomeroi man. Big ups to Koi Radio, turning 25 in 2026. 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

0: 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For all you fellas that like a little bit of jazz, next week is the Melbourne Jazz Festival, and I have a special guest on the line today. Sis, can you introduce yourself?
1: Hello everyone, my name is Emily Woodamara and I am a Wanadaliyokal woman from Liyokpara and Groot Island in the Gulf of Carpentarian, NT, and I'm coming to you from Luchuwita, Truana, down here in Tasmania.
0: Thanks so much for coming on the Kooi Radio today, Sis. I understand that you're getting prepped and ready for the festival next week. How did you get involved? If you let go.
1: I've done a couple of stuff with the Teskey Brothers. So to be able to be back on the lineup with them is really cool. I'm just really looking forward to heading over them ways and playing with the band, which is exciting. And all my band are based in NT, so it's nice to have a bit of NT with me while

0: Is it for a couple of days, or are you just doing the one show? Is it on the Saturday that you've got the show on? That you're
1: performing? Yeah, just a Saturday night. Nice. Yeah, we're doing that one, which is really exciting.
0: Yeah.
1: I'm just really looking forward to getting up there and having a chair. It's going to be really special. We've got a really exciting set list ready to go, and you know, some new songs that are unreleased are also going to be played that night. It's just, it's going to be fun to try them out and see how everyone goes.

0: with the night before you go, do you get on, what are your routines? Do you have like a ritual or something that you do beforehand to get you ready to roll?
1: Oh, I like this question. Not many people ask me that. I am really heavy on having a really stable routine before my shows and even after the shows, from like the moment I leave the house, you know, to the moment right before I get on stage, even when I'm on stage, you know. I feel like you have to have in place these safety measures and these safety, like little safe ceremonies that you can do for yourself to set yourself up. And one of the things that I love doing is a method called, it's a Chinese meditation method practice called Qigong, which is to help re-energize your, I guess, your energy and your chi when you go up on stage. And when you get in there, I drink a lot of water. I try to stay away from milk and any like drinks, because for me personally, I find that those products really affect the way that I perform. I like to have a little run and have a little jog, you know, move my body day of the performance to get that stamina happening, and just like eat good foods. Like, I feel like it's really crucial that you prep yourself mentally, physically, emotionally to go on stage, because you're just giving so much.

0: So, and once you get yourself into that mindset, then you're like, okay, let's go. We can get on and give it everything.
1: Yeah, I mean, like, you've got to, yeah, you just got to prep yourself and your body. I just feel like whenever I'm in that mindset, there's, like, this beautiful state of flow that happens, like, where, I don't know, like, some shows I experience it really, like, when I've had a really good day or, like, when something's happened and it's just been beautiful. I mean, beautiful moments happen at all different points of my performance, and I think you know, when you set yourself up for those beautiful moments, you get to appreciate them more because you're in more of a clear headspace with more clarity.

0: Wow. It sounds like you have like this full the word alignment keeps coming to me. Like you've got this transactional energetic thing happening and you're aligned with what you're doing.
1: That word, because I feel like I used that word quite a lot, you know, growing up on Groot, like growing up in NT, you're surrounded by like rituals. Like I remember watching my grandmother, like, you know, she'd have a set record, like she'd get up in the morning, have a cup of tea, sit out there, have a yarn with the mob, then sit down for like 6 hours and paint. But she would always make it like a really sacred process leading up to doing her art. And I think I'm very much inspired by her and her alignment with not just like self, but also with nature and what surrounds, because I feel like everything coexists and everything connects simultaneously, like at all points of our lives. And so, yeah, I just feel so strongly attached to that word, because I try to approach my life with this thinking of like alignment but also expansion. And yeah, I just think it's really important to think like that, especially as a creative. When you've got so many thoughts going on in your head, you've really got to get this structure going so that you don't go mad.
0: That's beautiful. Thank you for sharing.
1: Thank you for asking.
0: My pleasure. Coming back to the festival, is there any hopes that there'll be a takeaway from the mob that listen? Is there something that you want to share? Do you want to share that alignment with the crowd and whoever's there? Is it what's the expectation, if there is any?
1: Well, I think with all of the shows that I do, the expectation from the audience is obviously to like enjoy themselves and have fun, but also like I talk about so many different topics throughout my shows, and some of them range from environmental justice to social justice to things that are happening now in the times, you know, for example, like AI, data centers that are being built all across the country, fracking, the pipelines, things that are happening in community as well. I feel like it's an opportunity for the audience to take away a bit of like just education and perspective, because not all mob are the same. And I think that that's a really important thing that I enunciate on, because we all have different, you know, laws, different protocols that and we coexist in this huge stratosphere of being Aboriginal and being Indigenous. And so I myself, as like an Indigenous artist, especially a female Indigenous artist, am automatically kind of in that space of healing. And so I feel like the audience, definitely for me, I would love for them to take away a bit of expansion, a bit of healing, just a little bit of things that kind of like when they get home or when they get to bed, they're like, that moment, like, let's talk about that. Let's talk about why that is. Let's actually delve into these discussions. Let's actually enhance these conversations within our own spaces, at home, within our communities. And I think for me, the way getting that across is just being as human and as authentic as I can be when I am on stage.
0: Yeah. Are you going to be playing anything from Nara?
1: Oh yeah, most definitely. Yeah. Most definitely. There'll be a couple of tracks.
0: Yeah. So you've got me thinking about expanding and explaining and clarifying and cleaning your own space around you mentally, you know, soulfully, spiritually. And that's just awesome. And then I just thought of your album, Nara. Like, are you... I transgress. I know I'm starting to waffle a bit, but...
1: No, don't be. That's fine. It's awesome.
0: Thank you. How long does the set go for?
1: I think the set is a fair long one. It's 50 minutes to, like, an hour.
0: Yeah.
1: Which is... I don't know, sometimes I can ramble and go on, so you never know with me, but I'm just going to try to be strict with myself and keep it to that hour.
0: It sounds self-fulfilling at the same time, which is great, so yeah.
1: Yeah.
0: Emily, thank you so much for sharing your time and sharing space with me this afternoon. I really appreciate you, and look forward to hearing more music, and have fun in Melbourne at the Jets Festival.
1: Absolutely, and thank you so much for the yarns and asking all those beautiful questions. I really appreciate having conversations with people that kind of like stimulate the mind. So this is so nice, and thank you again for your support. And I just look forward to releasing new music soon. It's going to be and playing at the show. That's going to be exciting.
0: Yeah, hang on. I didn't even think of it. New music. Have we got more coming out?
1: Maybe. It's definitely simmering on the pot, that's for sure.
0: That's good to hear. That's awesome. Thank you so much. Well, again, Emily, thanks, and we'll speak soon.
1: Thank you, brother. Have a good one, eh?
0: Deadly. Thanks, Emily.

0: Hi, my name's Joshua.
1: My name is Dwight.
0: Yeah.
2: My name is Drew.
0: We all rock.
1: Woohoo.
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5: Hello, I'm Adam Evans with the NIRS News. AI will be needed to help develop stronger defences against dangerous AI models or people using AI for malicious purposes. Tech companies have fronted a Senate committee looking into AI safety after a Medicare portal was breached recently by an AI agent. OpenAI Chief Strategy Officer Jason Kwon says such breaches and questionable activity is helping plug security holes in the technology.
6: The usage of these tools will help better secure the systems so that if there are other agents that come about, they're not going to be able to make use of the same holes that may have existed in the past. I think the second part of this is just simply working with the technology across various government agencies will also probably, over time, up-level the understanding of AI capabilities themselves. And so you will probably find additional things that you might be able to do in a productive manner when it comes to online security.
5: Residents of the remote Northern Territory town of Wadair are divided over whether a new social club should be allowed to serve alcohol in a town already struggling with violence. A non-drinking senior traditional owner wants it opened, saying people would spend less on black market spirits and do it more quietly. But Loretta Mills, who runs the local youth centre, believes it will make things worse because families would lose even more money that should be going on groceries. A new social club completed construction last year at the cost of $4 million to the community. It's been sitting empty for a year while it waits for approval from the Northern Territory Government and NT Police. A senior police officer says the deciding factor would be whether or not recent violence in the town could drop for a period of time. Just as a warning, this story includes the mentions of sexual assault. We Are Jane Doe and Cornell Admin Betray Survivors Resign Now. Those are just some of the signs held by Cornell University students protesting the handling of an alleged 2024 gang rape. There were also chants like this one about banning fraternities at the New York campus.
7: Ban the frats! Ban the frats! Ban the frats! Ban the frats! Ban the frats! Ban the frats!
5: The woman, identified only as Jane Doe, alleges that she was drugged and gang raped at the Chi Phi fraternity house in October 2024. In September this year, she sued the university, the seven former students, the fraternity and others, which started a new criminal investigation. Students want Cornell's president and administration to resign. And South Australia is getting a new governor. Grant Stevens will be sworn in on the 9th of December. Mr. Stevens is the state's police commissioner and Premier Peter Malinauskas has confirmed the appointment. Deputy Commissioner Linda Williams will be acting commissioner once Mr. Stevens leaves the police force. We'll have more coming up next.
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0: Program sponsor.
5: To sport, and Matilda's star Mary Fowler has been ruled out of two upcoming friendlies due to personal circumstances. Football Australia made the announcement this morning, and the decision comes after talks between Fowler, her club Manchester City, and Matilda's staff. Charlton Athletic midfielder Leah Davidson, who debuted for Australia in 2024, has been called in to replace her. The Matildas now face Germany on Saturday morning, then Haiti and France on October 13. Both games are friendlies as the teams work towards next year's FIFA Women's World Cup. Now for a look at the capital city weather for tomorrow. Showers in Maganja and Brisbane with a top of 28, 23 and cloudy on Gadigal Country, Sydney, while it's 18 and partly cloudy on Ngunnawal Gambri Country, Canberra, 17 and mostly sunny in Nam, Melbourne, and cloudy in Nipaluna, Hobart with a max of 16, a top of 22 and sunny in Tundunya, Adelaide, partly cloudy and 23 degrees in Boorloo, Perth, and mostly sunny in Garamilla, Darwin with a top of 33. If you have any stories that you'd like to share with us, you can send us an email to news@nirs.org.au.
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10: Hello, I'm Stella Cunningham. I'm from Stradbroke Island. I'm a Murray and my people are the Noonuckle people. 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

Good afternoon. Warm one out there, with showers around the edges. Parramatta's the top of the board at 28 degrees. Sydney, 27. Newcastle, 27. The Shoalhaven, 27. The Central Coast, 26. Blue Mountains, 20. Showers are about, especially down south. The Shoalhaven's carrying an 80% chance. Sydney, 60. Parramatta and Newcastle, 50. The mountains are the driest at 20%. Westerlies swinging round to the southwest at 25 to 35 kilometres an hour through the evening, and fire danger is high in the Newcastle area today. Tonight, Sydney 15 degrees, Newcastle 14, the Central Coast 13, Parramatta 12, the Shoalhaven 11, and the Blue Mountains down to 5. A cold change tomorrow, you'll want the jacket back.

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2: Wandua, I'm Angie Bundy from the Pilbara. 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
12: What are you thinking, old man, old man? Has your mind gone back to the days when you ran with the speed of an emu and the grace of a dove across open country and in the bush that are your love? Are you stalking a roo, old one, with the art and skill of a tribal son who creeps through the grass with a spear in each hand, unaware of the danger to this your great land? Dara Merlin had warned you, old king, that a great canoe with a bird-like wing would enter the bay on a far distant shore, a new breed of people with no respect for your law. It's nice to have memories, old Koori, so recall them, relive them, your day as a Yuri, the gift of your dancing, the tale from your singing, with joy in your laughter, like bellbirds when ringing.
13: Good morning, it's Auntie Evie here in Gubby Gubby country, wishing Koori Radio a wonderful, happy 25th anniversary. Lots of love to all of you. Bye.
14: My prayers consist of when I walk upon this earth, our mother, I am grateful for grandfather's son that warms my body. I am grateful for the son that brings forth life upon this earth. And when I walk upon this earth, mother, I am grateful for the moon that comes up at night, that governs the tides and also the cycle of the woman, our mother, and me as woman. And when I walk upon the earth, mother, I am grateful for the trees and the medicines that come from those trees and the wood that keeps me warm in the wintertime and the wood that builds my homes and those wonderful leaves that can provide medicine. So I am grateful for all these things, the waterways and all the fish that dwell within them. Grateful for the precious blood of life, which is the water. For without water I would die. Without water the earth mother will die. And for that very wonderful, precious breath of life that I take every morning, and I'm grateful for it. So my prayers are those of gratitude, taking that attitude of gratitude for being here. Not what happened 200, 500, or a million years ago. What has happened today? Have I made someone feel good today? Have I opened up my heart and illuminated it so that I can do the mysteries work? Have I been able to smile at someone today and appreciate and say, I honor you from coming from your sacred space, whether I believe it or not?

0: Wow. G'day, folks. And wasn't that a really good start to the show? We had a poem there by Grandmother Kitty called Unsie's Prayer. We had a poem there by Auntie Mary Durow and a song by Auntie Evie Pickler called Attitude of Gratitude, of which I think a lot of people in this world needs a bit more of, you know, so we can all get along with each other and stop these wars that are happening and the divisiveness that's happening out there. Let's get together and let's have a bit of attitude of gratitude between each other, amongst us and within different groups. That would be really nice. All right. And folks, if you just tuned in, this is Crew Radio 93.7 FM on your radio dial. I'm DJ Barty Girl, and this is the Deadly Human Rights Show. And boy, do I have a jam-packed show tonight. I have some powerhouses in the studio tonight. These people are all very capable individuals doing like great work out in the community, and so they're going to be joining us tonight. But first, I want to joining us we have Brad Robinson, and he is the CEO of Thrive Tours, and we have Amanda Robinson, his wife. She is the managing director of Thrive Tours. And we also have Uncle Dave Bell. He's a Wiradjuri elder, and he is the founder of the Young Spirit Mentoring Program. And we also have Morris Mukasa, and he is a co-founder or an organizer and extraordinaire out there in the community for Kuwetu, K-W-E-T-U, Connect Organisation. So as you see, we've got lots of people. And also, my sidekick here tonight, Usha. Hi, Usha.
1: Hello. Good evening.
0: She's amazing. She's a poet, and she keeps track of the different activities and plays and books that are being released out there. And she's been a great help. So thank you for being here, Usha. And Uncle Dave, would you like to do an acknowledgement of country tonight for the radio?
2: Yeah. Thank you for that opportunity, because one of the big things today that we went to today, and it entwines with all the rivers. So the rivers are our purpose, like the poem said. And if you follow that river, the Georges River, the Nepean River, and the Hawkesbury River all combine as one. They link. And that's connection. Not only connection, that connection to our people, because that's where our song lines come from. That's where our handprints and our footprints, and we share these creation stories. And a part of that journey is we start from the north. Everyone say Bunjalung?
3: Bunjalung.
2: Kumbengi.
0: Kumbengi.
2: The Dungari.
0: Dungari.
2: The Biripi.
0: The Biripi.
2: The Wanarua.
0: The Wanarua.
2: The Waramai.
0: The Waramai.
2: The Awabiko.
0: The Awabiko.
2: The Darkinjan.
0: The Darkinjan.
2: The 29 Clans of the Eora Nation. The Gadigal.
0: The Gadigal.
2: The Bidjigal.
0: The Bidjigal.
2: The Wongal.
0: The Wongal.
2: The Gamaringal.
0: The Gamaringal.
2: The Dawal.
0: The Dawal.
2: The Darik.
0: The Darik.
2: The Gunungara.
0: The Gunungara.
2: We'll head down south, which is the Wadi Wadi.
0: Wadi Wadi.
2: The Wandiamondian.
0: Wandiamondian.
2: The Yuin.
0: The Yuin.
2: The Black Duck people.
0: The Black Duck people.
2: The Jerinja.
0: The Jerinja.
2: Let's head now to the west, which is the Ngunnawal.
0: Ngunnawal.
2: The Nambria.
0: Nambria.
2: The Wiradjuri.
0: The Wiradjuri.
2: The Kamilaroi.
0: The Kamilaroi.
2: The Barkindji.
0: The Barkindji.
2: The Waywin.
0: The Waywin.
2: And as far as Yorta Yorta.
0: Yorta Yorta.
2: On behalf of elders past, present and emerging, always was, always will be Aboriginal land. Now you all speak Aboriginal.
0: Mm. Oh, all fantastic. Right. Thank you, Uncle Dave. And we met at an event, didn't we, Uncle Dave?
2: Yeah, the Children's Festival, yes. And what a combined of cultures like we're doing today. That's the purpose, Auntie, you know what I mean? So all that stuff that we met on, you know, and I had, it's similarities that we all, like, have different cultures with Aboriginal people. Like when them girls got up and got up at the stage with me, Auntie, they were Samoan Aboriginal girls.
0: Oh, beautiful. Yeah. Mm.
2: And, you know, like I'm Irish, my mum, but my father's Aboriginal. William Billy's name was. So But that link from where I am now, where Sutton's Forest, where she was born, the link that we come back to was Cootamundra, where I was born, and come back all around to Redfern with the block where I grew up, and now I'm out Campbelltown, 40 miles from Sutton's Forest.
0: Wow.
2: So the spirit works in mysterious ways.
0: It does. It does. Well, thank you very much for doing that acknowledgement of country for us. And we're going to have you yarning with us tonight as well with the rest of our guests here.
2: That's an honour.
0: Excellent. Folks, we've got Paul the Apostle is coming up shortly. He's going to be doing a bit of a sports report, which he does for our show, and he's very good at it. But folks, don't go anywhere. We've got amazing guests here. I just want to welcome you, the ones that are in here in the studio right now. We have Morris. Hi, Morris. Better get the mic there. Yeah, hi. Yep.
3: Yes, I'm humbled to be here. Thank you for the invitation.
0: Yep.
3: Yes.
0: And you've been on the show before. You've been here a couple of times, haven't you?
3: Once.
0: Oh, okay. All right. And it's good to have you back again.
3: Thank you.
0: And I know you do a lot of work in your community as well. So, so you've been quite busy lately, I guess, have you?
3: Yes, yes. Yeah, we're trying to navigate opportunities for our people.
0: Yeah.
3: More important is to translate the human rights into possible and practical and compatible understanding of our people. Basically, when we talk about human rights, it's like a component. We adapt.
0: Yes.
3: Australia, we are signatories of human rights. So when we go to Geneva and ratify, we need to put things into the possible communication tools.
0: Yes.
3: We need to translate. We need to localize. We need to explain our people, create awareness. These rights are yours. These are embedded rights are born, given. They are not demanded by or given by favor.
0: Yeah.
3: So we need to explain this. But when we come across denials or abuses, we come out and clearly put things right and fix problems. So we are promoting unity.
0: Yeah.
3: We are promoting oneness. We are using the word kwetu. Kwetu connect is dealing with the barriers, is responding to barriers in the systems, mm-hmm. barriers in justice systems, in community engagements. And that is what we do. We are now coming up with the conference in 2027,
0: yes,
3: March 19th, March 20th, and the 21st. We are going to promote the indigenous community uniqueness. You know, we
0: yes,
3: bring
0: of course.
3: The values together in the same house for us to enjoy the values together. Thank you.
0: Fantastic. Thank you. And we've already introduced Uncle Dave. and we have two people here. We have Brad Robinson. Do I say Brad? A. Robinson or Brad A. Robinson or just Brad Robinson?
4: I think Brad Robinson will do.
0: Brad Robinson and Amanda, CEO and Managing Director. Mm-hmm. Not just one organization, is it a couple of organizations?
4: Yeah, well, we have Shikoli. My name is Brad Robinson. I have a medallion here that talks of my spirit name, which is Green Thunderbird.
0: Mm-hmm.
4: And that kind of dovetails into my beautiful wife and I here run what's called Thrive Tours out of Sault Ste. Marie, Ontario, Canada. And we're an indigenous tourism company that's based in Bowating, which is the where the river runs from Lake Superior to Lake Huron. It's a very significant area to the Great Lakes. So we are operating through that. And then we also now have a company called Green Thunderbird, which brings...
0: What's your... native indigenous culture in Canada?
4: Okay. I am actually from the Oneida Nation of the Thames First Nations community, which is just outside of London, Ontario.
0: Yeah.
4: And we're part of the Haudenosaunee Confederacy, so I'm Oneida, part of the Six Nations. So we are one of the Six Nations, and you have Mohawk, Cayuga, Seneca, Onondaga, Tuscarora, and Oneida. We are unified as a group. In fact, our governance system is what was based the U.S. Constitution U.S. Constitution was based on our governance system. So it's a very, we were very structured, very, we still are. And we're matrilineal, and that's how we showcased what democracy is now today.
0: Excellent. Thank you very much. Mm-hmm. Honored to have you here. And your beautiful wife, Amanda.
5: Hi.
0: Hello. How are you?
5: Good. So great to be here. Thank you for having us.
0: And so you're the managing director. Do you do everything else?
5: We run a lot.
0: The phones, you run the logistics.
5: No? Yeah, no? And also show up to the events as well.
0: Okay.
5: So yeah. Brad and I work together to show also how allies as myself and Indigenous people like Brad, we're not only like married, living a life together, but we're also showing how relationships and how we can work together and model that.
0: Fantastic.
5: That's one of the things that we do in our tour.
0: Fantastic. Yeah. Well, welcome. And
5: thank you.
0: I wanted to have you both here.
5: Yeah,
0: and
5: appreciate it.
0: Here in Australia. And I know there's a close connection between Indigenous Australia and the Canadian Indigenous people, because I've known for years there'd be events that were on where Indigenous Australians would go there and the Canadian Indigenous people would come here. And so there's been this long connection there. So thank you. Honored to have you here.
5: Thank you.
0: All right. Well, folks, we're going to go into a song right with Uncle Jimmy Little, Under the Milky Way, and enjoy. This was originally sung by The Church, but here I love Jimmy Little's version. Here we go. Daily Human Rights Show.

0: Ah, fantastic. I love his voice. That was Uncle Jimmy Little, Under the Milky Way, by the Church. He does a fantastic version. So we have Paul the Apostle on the phone. Hi, Paul. How are you?
1: Good evening, Andrew. Good evening, listeners, and to all those in the studio tonight. Look, I've been, unfortunately, waylaid with a bit of sickness.
0: Yes.
1: And with your indulgence, I must give a special call out, if you don't mind, to the doctors and staff at Canterbury Hospital, where I spent 5 days, and I went another nearly 2 weeks recovering at home. But I'm definitely getting there. But, you know, we're very lucky to have such a great healthcare system.
0: Oh, definitely.
1: The little old Canterbury Hospital, not far from where I live, it's just small, but, you know, they really did everything they could to help me, and I'm very grateful to them for doing that. But there's no, you know, hospital life is not great. You know, the best thing you can do for yourself is get home, you know.
0: Yeah, exactly.
1: But anyway, and a little bit, touching on a bit of sport, look, our famous and beloved South Sydney Rabbitohs got up last Thursday night. All of those watching would have been happy at 48-6 over the Brisbane Broncos. I mean, there's a couple of standouts there, of course, but I think Latrell Siegwald, I'm a big fan of him. He's a fantastic kicker, and gee, the boys did well. It was a special game, really, because it was all to raise money and raise support for Jai Arrow, South Sydney player, who has unfortunately been diagnosed with that dreadful motor neuron disease.
0: Mm.
1: And it was great to see both the clubs come together and all have photo opportunities with Jai, and Jai got to ring the foundation bell out there at a Core Stadium, and it was a good night all round. And then I think the support from the NRL and players is great for Jai. And I think on the weekend there was a special fundraiser out at the juniors, where South Sydney juniors themselves paid $15,000 for a special signed jersey, just all the way.

0: helping to build up, help Jai Arrowhan to fight off this dreadful disease. And now this weekend, Rabbitohs supporters, there will our beloved team will have a bye, which means we get 2 points. So sitting on eighth position at the moment might bring us up to six, which I think is looking all right for this season, considering the number of injuries that we have. And then the following Thursday, so this weekend, the bye, 2 points. The following Thursday, we'll be taking on Parramatta out at Combank Stadium. And I understand word has it that Latrell Mitchell will be back that night. So that should be good to see.
1: Yeah.
0: And go to Rabbitohs, as I say, every week. Now, tomorrow night, excuse me, all eyes will be on the MCG.
1: Yep.
0: When the State of Origin is played down there in Melbourne. And it'll be a big big night tomorrow night. I think it'll be a sellout down there. And pubs right across New South Wales will be packed with people watching the State of Origin. And it should be a good night. And I suppose we say go the Blues. And we think, I'm pretty sure, Laurie Daly, the coach, is a Wiradjuri man from down there at Junee.
1: Oh, yeah.
0: So we wish them well. On Sunday, there was a great afternoon. As the curtain comes down on Leichhardt Oval for the next 18 months, excuse me, the West Tigers took on the Titans, and it was a very close game, but they got up and win. There was a packed house, I'd say. I'm not sure what the capacity there is, but it was absolutely packed. The rain came down, and my daughter and my son-in-law and my grandson were there, and I think they paid something like $75 a ticket to stand up on the hill. Like, come on, give me a break, you know. 75, no, so you don't even get a seat. So God knows what the seats cost. But anyway, that was the last. They're building a new stand there, so they'll be out of there for the next 18 months or so. And, of course, who could not be happy with the Aussies in the Socceroos in the World Cup?
1: Yes.
0: I mean,
1: they didn't win the World Cup, did they?
0: Well, yes. And they won the first round. Getting ahead of yourself there, big party girl. But look, I like the positive attitude. I really do. They got up 2-0 over Turkey. We used to always say Turkey, but now apparently it's Turkey, And the Turks were kind of really quite arrogant, so that they'd wipe the floor with us. And that, well, guess what? But that didn't happen. Yeah. And look, it's very interesting. One of the young chaps who was only 20-year-old that scored one of the goals is a refugee that came here to Australia when he was about 3 months old, I think it was, or from Burundi. And he got up and scored one of the goals, which is fantastic news. And so a young refugee that came here to Australia when he was about 19 years ago. And he's grown up here and playing for the Socceroos. Now, if you're keen on the World Cup, which everyone's getting interested in, Australia will take on the USA this Saturday at 5 a.m. in the morning. You'll need to be up to watch it because of the time difference. But I just say go to the Socceroos. I mean, I'm sort of downhill a bit from the pub, and on I think it was Sunday, and then you can hear the crowd cheering from down here. You know that they're all so excited for the Socceroos getting up over Turkey, and good on you, Socceroos. Looking forward to that. And who knows? The US guys were giving us a bit of a hard time too. So I think, come on, Socceroos, get up and defeat them, just like you did to Turkey,
1: Yes.
0: And that's it for me this week. I mean, look, there's always massive in Australia here. Sport is so massive, and it's every weekend. There's something, and you know, we're in June, and come July, we've got the Commonwealth Games over in Scotland, I think. I just can't remember exactly. I think it's in Scotland. So this sport, it goes right through the roof. We've got sport every weekend.
1: Fantastic. Well, thank you very much, Paul.
0: And thank you, Andrea. And good evening to all of you in there. I wish you all the very best, and to all the listeners. And I hope maybe back in the studio next week. And in the meantime, well, we can't say go the Rabbitohs because there's no game this week, but go the Rabbitohs regardless, and I'll talk to you next week.
1: Excellent. Thank you very much, Paul, and
0: good night
1: hopefully
0: now.
1: I'll see you next week. Bye.
0: All the best. Bye-bye.
1: Bye. All right. That was Paul the Apostle with the Sports Report, and it'd be good to have him back in the studio as well. All right. Guys, we have some guests in the studio, just reminding you. We've got some amazing people. I'm saying they're amazing because they are. I've read up about what they've been doing. You know, I know I'm building up the story here and Don't go anywhere, folks. So first of all, I'm going to let you know about an event that's happening. We're going to play a song, and then we're going to – the rest of the night is with our guests here. So it's 50 years of NAIDOC Week. That's coming up soon, folks. Gadigal Information Service, there will be a Twilight Rooftop Gathering right here. Everyone is welcomed in the community. Join us. It's Thursday, July the 9th, 4 p.m. to 7 p.m. Level 4. That's 27 to 28 Cope Street, Redfern. 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And please, all welcome. Please attend. I want to meet some more people in the community, and I'm going to be there, and a few of us from the Koori Radio, we're all going to be there, so come in. All right, we're going to put on a song by Mia Lovelock, and this is the Koori Radio 93.7 FM on your radio dial, folks, if you just tuned in. And we've got Mia Lovelock, Bring a Better Day. Enjoy.

0: Ah, brilliant. So we had Paul the Apostle there, and that was a beautiful song by Mia Lovelock. But it's a great song. We've had Mia in here a few times, and she keeps putting out these fantastic songs. Do you know Mia Lovelock?
1: I've heard of her.
0: Yeah. Mm. She's a singer. She writes her own music. She designs her own clothes. Yeah. She paints. While she's singing and wearing her clothes that she's designed, she's painting while she's performing.
2: Oh, wow.
0: Amazing act. Yeah. So, Mia, come back again on the show soon. All right. Now, we have in the studio some amazing people here. And where shall we start? So, we've got Uncle Dave Bell here, and have you been touring with Morris and Brad and Amanda? Like,
1: showed them a lot of places today. It only took us about 5-6 hours, aren't we? Only had 2 hours in the spare, and we said, well, we're going to come from Parramatta to get to Koori Radio at like 3 o'clock, but we come in here first, and we never went back.
0: Oh, okay. Well, Brad and Amanda, how have you liked Sydney so far?
3: Well,
4: it's been amazing. I want to stay a little longer.
3: Yeah, if we had more time. We've had a really great Uncle Dave has been super gracious to show us around in his old stomping ground here in the area. And Morris has been a host that like no other. He's been very, you know, picked us up from the airport, and after 30 hours of flying, it was great to see him and have a balloon to say welcome to Australia.
0: Excellent.
3: So, anyways, and it was actually Amanda's birthday at that same time. So it was
0: birthday.
3: It was a happy birthday, actually.
4: Thank you.
3: But she just turned, and then we had our 1 year anniversary here in.
4: So it's been very memorable. Just in a few days.
3: Very memorable. Fantastic. So yeah, we're doing a lot of really great sightseeing, but more so we're happy to be promoting this Indigenous conference that we're bringing to the area in March of 2027.
0: Excellent. And I'm glad you've loved your stay here so far. Mm-hmm. So how did the four of you meet? Because you couldn't get any. There's Indigenous in, you know, we've got Indigenous African here. What's your country again, Morris? In the mic, sorry.
5: My country is Uganda.
0: Uganda, yes.
5: And my name for this very specific purpose is Mukasa.
0: Mukasa, yes.
5: Yeah, Mukasa is one of the speeds controlling the lake. Yes.
0: What are the speeds controlling the legs?
5: We have a spirit for the legs. We have a
0: spirit for the legs.
5: Yeah, but when they name you Mukasa, you are the spirit responsible for the lake.
0: Wow.
5: We also have it in the religion as one of the Ugandan matters.
0: Yeah.
5: Mukasa was also named after the Ugandan matters for the faith.
0: Fantastic.
5: Catholic belief, yes.
0: Excellent. And then we've got Uncle Dave Bell. So who have been showing Brad and Amanda around?
1: So I wear about 8 hats, aren't you? Know what I mean? So the Darwell Aboriginal Men's Group and... like I said, Young Spirit Mentoring Program and Garima Bungie. So what it is, we run the same program like Tribal Warrior.
0: Yes. Is this out in the western suburbs?
1: Out in Campbelltown.
0: Campbelltown, yeah.
1: So we've only mentored 17,000 kids.
0: I'm impressed by your statistics.
1: So we mentor, the mentor trains the mentee becomes the mentor.
0: Yes.
1: So it's all about leadership that we're trying to do, and a part of that is working with alongside great people in the room, and we took them to a borer ground, Auntie, where, you know, once you, and everybody knows that the borer ground, that was decision makers come from our old people. And still today we hold that purpose. And I took them to the one at Minto. So anybody's around Minto, we like to teach our young ones a bit of LORE and take them through this the law side of it and become men.
0: Wow,
1: so there's
0: okay.
1: three stages with that, you know what I mean? So, and we have the right elders that have gone through that law to teach these law. And we're finding, like, back in the day when the markings and all this other stuff. So we're trying to create a new narrative, and I don't want to be touching on stuff here that's going to hurt things. So we got Uncle John Lamb, who was initiated through Uncle Max Harrison, through Uncle Gabu Thomas. Anybody knows these matriarchs that have fought through, you know, all this history through Wallaga Lake, and you know when they come, the Neville ran and try to have them saving all this land back in the day of, you know, native title. You know, can you understand that there's protocols with standard elders, you know what I mean? So elders of traditional owners have that space. And, you know, just to take these two men and Amanda on this journey with us as well, and today was one of the blessing days, you know what I mean? So we all connected. They see me become who I am in Redfern because I've earned my stripes, and you know yourself, aren't we? We're at town hall fighting for all that activism of Aboriginal Deaths in Custody, Invasion Day, all the human rights that we're all about, you know, because we've been the oppressed, like Aunty Millie said. She said 1960 that she was fighting, and the referendum happened in 1967.
0: Fantastic. Thank you for sharing that. And Brad, so... we're going to get to how you are all got together, but can you tell us, so you run a Thrive, I'm really interested in the Thrive Tours organisation that you both organise or run.
3: Yeah, so Amanda founded the company back in 2020, and shortly thereafter I joined in because I felt that there was a need. Amanda's background is nature-based adventure tourism, and I have the cultural background, so I was working at a friendship centre, an Indigenous friendship centre out of Sudbury, which was called Nisswakamuk. And then there was Amanda had said, you know, there's a really good story here that we need to tell. And through tourism and education, I think that the past 6 years, we've been telling it to the world. We've had thousands and thousands of people through our experiences. And we're based out of Sault Ste. Marie, like I was saying there before. But it the Indigenous people, like across the world, we all carry similar similar sort of life experiences, and we can only speak on our own personal experiences. And my father was a part of the 60 Scoop, which you call it Stolen Generations here, but the 60 Scoop was something that took children from their community and raise them in what's quote unquote raise them in non-Indigenous families. And my father, you know, went to over 30 different foster homes, if you can imagine. So
0: that was in Canada.
3: That was in Canada. And so he never really got to know his own community. And slowly they're starting to bring the children back and being raised in the community. But he didn't get afford that privilege to actually be raised by his own family. Therefore, you know, he didn't really have a whole lot to pass down to me. But one thing he did say is he said, anything you can learn, you need to teach it to others, because not all of us had that opportunity. So I think through experiential and land-based education and tourism, we've luckily been very happy that there's now an appetite to understand the real history, and we really have to speak for ourselves. But then if we're in a territory like we are in Anishinaabeg territory, and I'm Haudenosaunee, I have to just, you know, say that this is how I respect it, and this is it is maybe a guideline as to how you can respect it. And Amanda, being an ally, also is a trailblazer of allies, and she really does show how an ally could stand up and to be more than just a participant, but really an active leader, to showcase how allies should be with us. So back in the early 1600s, our people, the Haudenosaunee, agreed with the Dutch explorers for this to go along together and paddle down the Dutch had their ships and we had our canoes, so paddled down the river together as equals, not to jump into each other's vessels and try to steer it around. That was called the Goswenta, or the Turo Wampum. And that was an important part of our history, knowing that it is a very powerful thing to have good, strong allies. And as we understand now, we have Indigenous communities from all over the world. Now we can draw upon their strengths, and non-Indigenous folks who choose to join us, we can empower them to be better allies and to even just see our side, and then eventually to actually act on our behalf, and do that in the circles that they can only get to sometimes. So excellent. we feel that bringing this here to Australia is an amazing opportunity.
0: Excellent. So with the program, it's nationally and internationally recognized. Yeah.
3: Yes.
0: Could you give us an example of what ages of yep. children, boys, girls?
3: Yeah. You know? Actually, Amanda can speak on that.
4: So thank you. So our programs there, we do things for families with kids, young kids, all the way up to, we just had a guest that was 93 years old.
0: Wow.
4: That came and paddled, they kayaked with us.
0: Yeah.
4: So it's so amazing to see all ages coming and learning and enjoying. And so we do canoeing, kayaking, hiking. A lot of times we're bringing food because we want to share food. Because, you know, when you're sitting around eating with somebody, that's when you really get to know each other.
0: Yeah, of
4: right?
0: course. Yeah.
4: So, yeah. So we're always doing that. We want to create a community that's a place where people can ask questions, mm-hmm. feel comfortable. We always like to share songs. Brad usually pulls out his drum and sings with everybody, and we get everyone to kind of get involved and feel a part of that.
0: Yeah.
4: So it's really beautiful that in such a short time, people can feel connected, and, you know, they always want to leave hugging, you know, and like, it's like they come, they want to learn, and then they leave as family, you know? Yeah. So, and that's what I see here when we've met these wonderful people, just that feeling of community, connection, and family. Mm. And that's something that they say, you know, don't mix business and your family and your business, but that's just our whole life.
0: That's how it works.
4: That's just how it is. Yeah. It's all of us together. Yeah.
0: So, thank you, Amanda. Mm-hmm. Now, what's the difference between, say, you know, you see in the movies where the Americans, I don't know, wherever, they go camping and they go do their fire and do their camping and hiking. But this is different. This is in Canada, right?
4: we still do beautiful
0: nature in Canada,
4: yeah,
0: right?
4: It is
0: Isn't
4: really
0: it beautiful?
4: Where we
0: How's
4: are?
0: It different to just say, we're going to go on a camping trip? Like,
4: yeah, so we're respecting the area we're in. We're always acknowledging, like how I see that you acknowledge country.
0: Yes.
4: So we acknowledge the territory that we're in. We're also sharing, we have a lot of local elders that are in our area that also work with us. So they're coming out and sharing their stories.
0: Brilliant.
4: As well, which is super important. And also hiring from the First Nations in our area so that people can tell their authentic stories, because we don't want to tell other people's stories. We want to be authentic to who we are.
0: Yeah.
4: So it's really important to provide that platform. So then during our experiences, it depends on what it is that we're doing with them. You know, we have sometimes we have schools of like 60 kids, and we'll break them up into smaller groups, and they'll go into little, you know, we start together, we do, you know, a song, and we do smudge and different protocols of the area.
0: What's a smudge?
4: Oh, that's, well, something that we do that
0: the listeners are going, what's a smudge?
4: Yeah, smudge. Well, Brad, maybe I'll get you to explain it, because she's the one usually doing it.
3: Right. I mean, the smudge has been a sort of like Turtle Island, which is what we call North America. It's essentially Turtle Island, but the smudge is pretty wide known. It's using sage as a medicine. Sage is one of the sacred medicines.
0: Yeah.
3: So we'll burn that, and then folks will be able to have the opportunity to cleanse all of their senses, so their ears and their eyes, so they can hear the good in people, their eyes so they can see the good in, you know, all the things around them, their mouth so they can say good things and they can speak in a good way, their head so they can think in a good way, and their heart so they can love in a good and their body. So it's just the whole thing to be able to allow them to center and really kind of cleanse some of the, you know, some of the maybe some of the deeper and the little bit more of a challenging thoughts that they might have. Mm. It alleviates them of that. So we give the opportunities for people to do that.
4: It reminded me of when we went to see your sacred place, Uncle Dave, and you did the eucalyptus
0: smoking ceremony.
3: Yeah.
4: So that reminded me of how we do a smudge. You know, before we enter into our, you know, the spaces and we do things, we'll do that as well as
1: taking away the bad spirits.
4: Huh? It's like cleansing.
5: Yeah. We had the one of recent last month when we were attending our citizenship ceremony. I forgot to tell you, but
0: a smoking ceremony or a smudge?
5: Australia citizenship ceremony.
0: Oh, okay.
5: Yeah. When we were ushered in,
0: Yeah.
5: We were taken through that with the smoke. And we do this even in the church. So this is something very important for us. When we are saying the bad spirits could stop here, we are now entering another environment. Mm. We want you to purify you. This is what I saw.
2: I do have a question to all of you, and specifically to Amanda. So most of the time it is winter there, right?
4: No, it's not most of the time winter. Winter, but we have snow.
2: So what do you do during winter? Short summer.
0: Okay,
2: what do you do
0: then? Snowing.
4: I don't know. Okay, so like the year has what? A few months each season. We've got like four seasons. Okay. Oh. So in the winter, when we have snow, we do snowshoeing. Mm. We make fires.
0: What's snowshoeing?
4: Okay. You have like a platform that you stand on that's a little bit bigger than your boot.
0: Yeah.
4: You strap it to your boot.
0: Yeah.
4: And you wear stuff to keep you warm. Because it's cold.
0: Oh, okay. So you can walk on the snow.
4: And then you can walk on the snow. Okay. And it's like following what the animals would do. Mm. If you see rabbits, their paws are big and they can sit on top of the snow.
0: Yeah.
4: So that was something that was copied from the animals. Mm. And so you can walk on the snow and go through trails. It's a lot of fun.
2: So you make people feel like they're Tom Cruise.
4: Yeah.
2: Like.
4: Does he walk on snow? I don't know.
0: He can do anything, that guy.
3: Well, yeah. Yeah, no, I think that, one of the things that we really love about the seasons is that it really gives us time to reflect. In the winter, it gives us that time to storytell, the time to relax and to get ready for the very busy season. Mm. So I can see that that's sort of like a replenishing time. And so, we just came back from Portugal or Madeira Island, Portugal, and they have eternal spring. So it's like the same weather the whole year. And some part in us saying that, we do like the seasons. We do like the different temperatures.
0: Well, they don't get to cleanse then, I guess, in...
3: Yeah.
0: Yeah, over there. All right. So we're going to go to a song right now. And our guests are going to hang around, for another hour. Is
3: absolutely,
0: that all right?
3: Yeah.
0: Excellent. I'm having a very interesting. Are you having a great night?
3: Oh, this is great.
0: Excellent. All right. Don't go anywhere, folks. We've got a couple of songs coming up and some ads. And this is My Goodness by Emma Donovan and the Putbacks. Enjoy.

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0: wrote this song 25 years ago, Treaty. And still, we are waiting for our treaty. Where is our treaty?
1: We want our treaty now.

0: 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Please share and like it, and it's a great show. Like a lot of people I run into, they love listening to Koori Radio music. There's a variety of different shows here, 30 different shows, I think, and lots of different music here, and it's amazing. All right, just to remind you, Thursday 9th of July, 4 p.m., 7 p.m., come to Koori Radio, level 4, up the roof. We have a rooftop party going on there. All community members are welcome to attend. So please, please show up. You can contact Tash at gadigal.org.au. Send her an email there if you like. And just show up. And it's going to be a great night. Okay. Boy, have we had a night tonight. Lots of thoughts floating around in the air and amazing conversations happening here. We have Morris, who's from the community here, who's been here, and you've been here before, so thank you. You enjoying yourself tonight?
1: Yeah,
0: I know you're not doing all the talking tonight, but
1: thank you so much. Yes,
0: but you want to touch on a bit about domestic violence? Did you?
1: Yes, like
0: in your
1: yes, in our communities, we want to promote the cultural values as a responding mechanism and a tool that can fix problems and disputes among the family members. Why family? Because family is now the foundation of our lives. Mm. Without values of culture, without the values that we are talking about, the indigenous knowledge, what we call the wisdom knowledge, without that, we have no family tomorrow, we have no children, we have no life. We are going to have a very disorganized community. So when one is managing the culture shocks in the communities, people like us, we consider family as something that we need to protect. Mm. So we are here now as Kwetu Connect to respond to this using the awareness programs. We are looking at the tips to give to our people how to manage the culture shocks. One of the fundamental factors I found, it happened to my life when I came here. I was yearning to sell my property in Africa and buy land here.
0: Mm.
1: In the process, I just found the land. We compared like different streets here and there, suburbs, only to find that the land I bought, I paid for, when the process of getting the address, it was named under my daddy's name, Sebastian Street, Sebastian Avenue. So it was a shock to me. But when I shared with the indigenous people, with the elders in the community, they said, that's not a surprise to us. You have the ancestors following you. So why I bring this? Because these people, the indigenous people in this country, they treasure what we treasure in Africa. And bring the comparison when you're managing culture shocks. We need to respect the values of culture. We need to respect the land owners, like we declare here. Mm. We respected both those who are present, past, because they are controlling our future. They are controlling our movements. They are controlling our decisions.
0: Mm.
1: So I want to invite my fellow Africans who are living in Australia to give value, to give more respect to the values of culture here. What we treasure here is what we treasure home. Some of the youth, when they come here, maybe under education programs, because they are students, because they are learning, getting degrees, they forget about the cultural values and they dump them. The values of culture, they want to take us, mold us into a shape that we can fit in the society. I thank you.
0: Great. Thank you very much. All right. Before we go on, Asha, do you have some literal news for us?
2: Sure. Thank you. Welcome to our weekly literary news. So this week, the most exciting literary news is a cat stole the Romeo and Juliet show in Turkey. And it's been an internet sensation now. Until someone comes up with a new sequel of it, let's focus on what we have got in Sydney meanwhile.
0: Okay.
2: So
0: no cats on the theatre floor. Okay.
2: Yes. You must watch it. So best-selling author Ali Loi will discuss her thriller The Second Wife at Castle Hill Library on Wednesday, June 17. And on the Thursday, June 18, classical pianist and writer Anna Goldsworthy discusses the latest quarterly essay and Humanity in the Age of AI at Stanton Library.
0: Yeah.
2: And then we have got Holly Craig, author of The Rip and Find Me. She will appear at Chatswood Library and Dimock, Sydney. Actually, first show is on June 17, Wednesday, and Thursday, June 18.
0: Oh, that's up the road from where I live, yeah?
2: Yeah. And then we have got Poetica Petit Poetry Night at the Woollahra Library, Redleaf, on 18th of June, hosting poet Yvette Henry Holt, launch of Fitzroy. I might not have pronounced it right, so it's called Fitzroy North 3068, and also folk singer-songwriter Don Leaton. The host, Miriam Hechtman, invites you all to join the evening at 6 p.m. on the 18th of June. It's a regular monthly event at the first Thursday of the month. Please visit the website, and registration is required to attend the night. Finally, the last news of the night is Wake in Fright, which is on Friday, June 19th, and Saturday, July 4th. It's a 2 weeks long show. Zara Newman performs this thrilling solo theatrical adaptation of Kenneth Cook's iconic Australian novel at the Belvoir Saint Theatre.
0: Yeah,
2: yep.
0: That's just down the road.
2: All.
0: Down the road.
2: It was not long.
0: Thank you very much, Asha.
2: My pleasure.
0: Appreciate it. All right. So we have Uncle Dave again. So I know you're very passionate about what you do because you've got the receipts.
3: Yeah.
0: You've
3: the evidence base.
0: You've done the evidence. You got the receipts. You've done that, and I commend you for doing a fantastic job of what you do in the community with the youth and keep the Indigenous, you know, culture alive, which is amazing.
3: For 35 years we've given back.
0: Amazing. And we're Wiradjuri elder.
3: And grew up on the block.
0: Yes.
3: So me and Shane Phillips were paper boys when they were 7 cents around this area. So that's why I wanted to take these people to Redfern and show them around today.
0: Oh,
3: and Morris connected us all, so that's where the connection come from. And what it was, especially growing up here in them days, it wasn't easy art, you know what I mean?
0: Yeah.
3: When Gough Whitlam handed back the block in the 70s on a 99-year lease, you know what I mean? So this is where a lot of the people come from, the stolen generation. And a lot of these people didn't know they were brother and sister until they got to talk and they were all taken away. And this is, and Redfern was a gathering place, you know, and this place was back in them days as Radio Redfern, with Tiger Bales and, you know, Kathy Riley. And, you know, I was only a little young fella growing up, a little skinny fella, and I got into a couple of scuffles and they said, you better take you down to the gym here. And I learnt to fight.
0: Yeah.
3: And I become number 15 in the world.
0: Wow.
3: Yeah, so, and just on saying that, we've got a lady who's my niece, right, who's number one IBF world champion, right, and, you know, she's held 2 world titles, 3 Australian titles, and no recognition, you know. If this, I'm not trying to sound racist. This is a human rights, like we're saying. If that was a white woman, it'd be plastered all over the place, you know what I mean? And you have a look. This is history. The first Aboriginal woman to hold 2 world titles and 3 Australian titles.
0: Wow, amazing.
3: You know?
0: When did she get those? Do you know?
3: So she fought in Vietnam. And she and
0: did she really?
3: She won the world title there. Then she come and won the
0: Oh, I thought you meant fought in Vietnam War. You mean she fought?
3: Yeah.
0: She boxed in Vietnam. Okay. Place.
3: Yeah, and then she fought the number one candidate here in the, for an international title.
0: Yeah.
3: At Star Casino.
0: Wow.
3: And won that with a second round knockout. You know what I mean? But it's not what she does inside the ring. It's the role modelling that she canvasses on women's rights outside the ring.
0: Yeah, and, you know, what's her name again?
3: Chanel Dargan.
0: Chanel Dargan. Like, it takes a lot of personal ethics and it takes dedication and sticking to a schedule, like a personal schedule.
3: A lot of sacrifices.
0: Training. And there's a lot of things that go into it that makes a person to be able to win like that.
3: But what makes the story, the narrative here, Aunt, is that this lady was just diagnosed of arthritis in the spine. So a really dilemma setback. And now she's gone through therapy and all that. Now she's back on the ring fighting for another world title.
0: So she, wow.
3: No, if you see the sacrifices and understand the journey that this young girl's gone on, I think she's about 32, you know what I mean? But she comes to our program, she gives back, she gives. She's won Secret Millionaire, she's been on X Factor. She's a great singer. She's just a role model in so many ways. And we're lucky to have her as a 2560 out there in Rosemeadow, Morris, where we are, you know what I mean? So it's all about, but it's not like, she gives so much back, you know what I mean? And that's what you want to see as role models and leaders, giving back so much to your community, you know?
0: Absolutely. And people should check her out, and it's you spell her name Chanel, S-H-A-N-N-E-L-L?
3: Yeah.
0: Chanel?
3: Chanel.

0: circle and sentence thing is his last chance before you go to jail. And what it is, they've got to come and face the elders. And we never send them to jail. The last thing we'll do is give them an ISO, you know, like a two-year probation, you know what I mean, and give back to society. But what happens, we've had 347 people that have come through the circle this stage and only one's reoffended.
1: Wow, that's good.
0: So it really says that this is really working, you know what I mean? Because it's not only that. I think we're educating the system and the judges as well and everyone that sits in that circle.
1: Yeah.
0: But the biggest human right and disrespect, aren't, is everyone in that room gets paid except the black fella. So, you know, how's
1: that's
0: that?
1: That's sad.
0: No, it needs to be fixed up, aren't it? And we've gone to the Law Society, we've written letters to say, well, you're getting paid and you want to pat us on the back again. Old Jackie again.
1: So do you mean the black fellas that are doing the giving the advice are not getting paid? Is that what you're saying?
0: Well, when it comes to the sentencing, we make the decision. The elders make the decision where these people are going to be. Are they going to go to jail, or they're going to be community service, or back to probation and parole?
1: Yes.
0: So we're all about trying to make that decision where the crime fits the penalty.
1: Yeah.
0: But in a way that the Aboriginal law works, aren't you know what I mean?
1: Yeah.
0: And we're educating the judges where they're understanding where we're coming from, because it's all about all that intergenerational trauma, because a lot of these people haven't got their identity, their journey. We need to fit them back into a little place, because, you know, when it goes like, if it's drugs, you've got to go through drug court or merit.
1: Yeah.
0: All them transitions. And this is what I'm trying to say. What we're going to try to do as a girl with this conference is have this advocacy service, right? That's healing.
1: Yeah. Yeah, and it should be, in every area, shouldn't it?
0: I think there's only about like six circles in New South Wales.
1: Yeah.
2: Maybe just to bring you on the same page, my experience with the prison industry over coming to 20 years as a prison chaplain, holistic approaches are needed when we handle community service, when we handle parole, when we handle rehabilitation of juvenile prisoners, offenders, and the long-term or repeated, ex-offenders.
1: Yeah.
2: Because they increase on the rate of recidivism in the community if we just ignore that. One of his points, and the point of context here, is that when we put them into, for example, a tribunal, a community tribunal, the Aboriginals set up this, they bring their ideas. This man we're talking about, he has no advocacy. He has no representative. It's himself we're talking about. He's the center point of all of us.
1: Yeah.
2: If we handle him without care, he's going to become dangerous to the society and harm the society. Yeah. Thank you.
0: And in saying that, you know what I mean, because what happens when they first get released, when they're out of jail, aren't, the first thing they go is go to Centrelink, they get a half a check, then they've got no sustainability, so where do they go? So they go to get their methadone, and that's where the peer pressure comes, and they're back in that revolving door all over again. We've seen it over and over again, you know what I mean?
1: Yeah.
0: It's about time that these people that are making decisions, that sit behind the desk, come through our lens, come through our Specsaver, and see what we're doing out there.
1: Yeah. They give the stamp or to do whatever, and then they don't worry about the person. Later, they're forgotten about. Yeah.
2: We call them mental health participants. They think they are mentally ill. To our understanding, what defines the mental health degree? That is our concern. That is concern.
1: Yeah.
2: Someone you describe as a mental health ill person, he's not. Mm. He's only lacking these values, the cultural values, the faith values, the family love, and to continue with their life.
1: Exactly. Well, with the Aboriginal culture, like growing up in my culture, I grew up with Aboriginal culture, and you're treated like a spiritual person.
0: Mm-hmm. Right? Well, it wasn't talked about, aren't, through our culture, especially the men. You know what I mean? Like the men would, you know, to take ownership into like trauma. It wasn't talked about. You know what I mean? Mm-hmm. We had to live with it and breathe it. Unless we get better at our tools, you know what I mean? There's a good program that the New Zealand fellas do. It's called Talk to Me, Bro.
1: Talk to Me, Bro. I love it.
0: Yeah. And what that is, it's all about suicide, but it's equipping yourself with all these tools. So we work closely with people that are doing

0: mental health first aid courses, and they want us to be the facilitator of that, you know, because that gives you so many tools to work with depression, anxiety, you know, all this stuff that we need to show our young ones, you know what I mean, because we don't even understand what they're going home to, like I said earlier. Yeah. And, you know, the parents distracted and got all that mental health inside them, and you know, they're going to grog or they're going to drugs.
1: Whatever solutions there are.
0: Because it's grief, you know, because we're going through that cycle all over again. And, you know, we want to bring people with their own tools so we can manage this ourselves. That's why I say advocacy service is right on, because we know exactly where to refer these people.
1: Yeah, and that sounds great and fantastic. And I also like the fact that the young people coming up need to go walk on land. They need to go walk on country.
0: They've got to be connected. And that's what we're doing.
1: Connected.
0: And that's what we're doing. A big part of our journey is we've taken these, we've got four schools. So we've got John Terry High, Ingleburn High, Picton High, and Oran Park High. And what we want to do is have them create good leaders, but not only in that leadership stuff, that we want a statement of attainment on leadership.
1: Yeah.
0: Like if it's mentoring, but making sure that these modules are put in through our ideas and delivered on a module perspective, you know what I mean? So it's like a resume. They're getting a statement of attainment through coming to our programs.
1: I get it. And you are going to come back on the show to do a more in-depth interview on this, right?
0: Yeah.
1: Uncle Dave,
0: We'll follow up.
1: We'll do that. Excellent. And it follows under the Universal Declaration of Human Rights, and it's number 8 is your human rights are protected by law. We can all ask for the law to help us when we are not treated fairly. And it's also having those around that know what the law is to be able to assist, right?
0: Which law, Aunt? L-O-R-E or L-A-W?
1: Both. Both. And 9 is no unfair detainment. Nobody has the right to put us in prison without good reason and keep us there or to send us away from our country. Now, that's something that happens in this country. I don't want to go into a lot of it tonight, but young people get put in there and that's where they stay for months.
0: $1 million to put a juvenile
1: on. I know, without having an interview or anything, they're there holding. So I feel like here in Australia it's a bit like you're guilty before you're proven, what is it?
2: You're not,
1: innocent. You know that one.
3: No, you're guilty before you're proven.
1: Yeah, that one. Yeah.
0: But I seen a photo where they had all black fellas as the lawmakers, and the little white fella coming in there facing the black fellas for his punishment. So it's a reverse cycle.
1: You've seen that, have you?
0: Yes, I've seen that.
1: Okay, well, let's keep that one for another day because we haven't got much left of the show here and we still got more to fit in here with our other guests here, Brad and Amanda. All right, so we're going to quickly go to a song here and then we'll be right back, folks. Don't go anywhere. We're going to play a couple of songs, Canadian Indian songs. Electric Powwow Drum by a tribe called Red. And also
3: like this one.
1: We're going to do We Are the Halusi Nation featuring John Trundle and Northern V. Do you know the name?
3: Yeah. Not that particular song. But definitely Tribe Called Red has been a very important part of Indigenous dance.
1: Yeah, and you're part of it, are you?
3: Yeah. I was part of one of their albums and a part of Sitting Bear Singers and their Nation to Nation album, Indian Stakes, I was featured in, so our group. And,
1: excellent.
3: So it's great. We've had a chance to open up for them at the Opera House in Toronto, singing the song that eventually got sampled and placed onto their music.
1: Fantastic. Here we go, folks. This is the Deadly Human Rights Program with DJ Barty Girl and with a multitude of guests tonight. So here we go.

We are the tribe that they cannot see. We live on an industrial reservation. We are the Halusa Nation. We have been called the Indians. We have been called Native American. We have been called hostile. We have been called pagan. We have been called militant.

callers of names cannot see us, but we can see them. We are the hallucination. Our DNA is of earth and sky. Our DNA is of past and future. We are the hallucination. We are the evolution, the continuation of

0: We are the Halusa Nation.
1: Wow. Mm-hmm. Love that. So we were just treated with a couple of songs there. Do you want to tell us about those, Brad? Because you're in a... You're doing your community stuff. We'll go more into that. But you're also, I guess you play the drums. You're a musician. You're an actor. What else are you? Can you tell us?
2: I guess I wear several hats, just like I think a lot of our people do. I've been acting for several years now in different movies and TV shows. Recently I got asked to be on a TV show with Indigenous and non-Indigenous youth. It's going to be 10 youth that'll get together, and they're going to be in different pairs, really learning how to... It's going to be kind of like Survivor, but essentially these Indigenous youth between 14 and 17 years old, it's going to be filmed up in close to Pessimit First Nations in northern Quebec. And they've cast me as being the camp master. You'll have the host, and then you'll have the camp master myself. Yeah. And then we're going to be guiding these young people as they're, you know, learning and developing new skills. And and actually, this is a really good sort of analogous of our commitment to reconciliation in our youth. So the young people, non-Indigenous, and will be paired with an Indigenous youth, and they're going to come up with and work together to essentially survive on the land. So there's going to be bushcrafting and fire building and all that, and there's going to be kind of like a medallion like this.
1: It's a beautiful medallion.
2: Yeah. So it's going to be like given to not just the people who win, but the people who exude the teaching the most. So that's it's a really, really good thing, and that's going to be filmed shortly.
1: Is it a competition? Or?
2: It is a competition. It's a competition, but again, it in the spirit of understanding, the spirit of just getting better. So the idea is just not to get people who are super capable on the land.
1: Yeah.
2: But like just to get people who maybe could use a little bit more skill, and then could have these aha moments, and that's what we're working towards. So I'm very excited.
1: Sounds like something we should do here.
2: Yeah,
1: talk about it. Absolutely. Maybe in the new year.
2: And I'll have more experience obviously after I've filmed that, and it's going to be over 2 weeks of filming.
1: Excellent. All right. Green Thunderbird, that's another organization. Can you tell us about that?
2: I started this business several years ago, and it really kind of keyed in on video production and design. And I got really excited because last year we won 3 Sustainable Tourism Awards. And I realized when people were coming to us to say, what are you doing that's so sustainable? I said, well, nothing that our ancestors didn't do themselves. And they, our first instruction was to protect the land and water. And so I felt that that bringing energy products to the world as an Indigenous company, with some artistry, with some, nuances within them, I think that there is a really great opportunity to connect with Indigenous communities all over the world to bring solar, battery electric storage systems, microgrids, vehicle chargers, as well as refrigeration and freezing units that are all in DC. So that'll we have an invitation to go and visit Uganda to be able to showcase those products, so that would allow sustainability and sovereignty for electricity. So that's another really big endeavor that we're doing through Green Thunderbird.
1: Excellent. And then another organization called CROP, which is Cultural Resilience One Planet.
2: So we have I think we alluded to it earlier, but it's going to be a really great opportunity for our Indigenous communities to come together here in this community, in this territory, to talk about what makes us similar and celebrate the things that make us different. There's a lot of opportunity to collaborate in a very meaningful way when we led by the Indigenous people or the Aboriginal people here in Australia, led by the people who make this have been here since well, forever, you know, 65,000 years. Yeah. I mean, that's a long time. And it could even be noted that it could even be beyond that. And that's just like, you know, on Turtle Island, we as indigenous people on Turtle Island, you know, scholars are now saying that we've been over there for over 100,000 years. So I feel that now science is a lot of times in vindicating the things that we've always known was true. And I think that through innovations and sciences, we need to really stand up as people and showcase why we are such an amazing people. We care so much for the land, our families, the water, all of the things in between, and really build relationship with one another. And we have to then bring our people together into this conference. March of next year is going to be a really significant time for us to get together and really share stories and share the stories of resilience that we all have had over over the time immemorial, they say, but that cultural resilience, that inner strength that we all have. We don't have to ask for strength. Mm. We have that built into us. So this will be an opportunity for us to showcase all
1: of
2: us.
1: We just need to show our strength.
2: Absolutely. And we don't have to ask. Yeah, it's always been with us. So really, we've got it in us, you know. But then we have things to unlock it, and that is cultural knowledge and our lineage through our ancestors.
1: Excellent. Now, with this conference coming up next year, how many people do you anticipate?
2: We are anticipating that we'll have approximately 500 people, delegates, this year. We would love to be able to scale it up.
1: I'm one.
2: You're going to be one, and we're going to be one. We're going to be several. Yeah, so we're going to have a lot of delegates here from these communities, but international delegates. We have a lot of interest now going out to African delegates. We have a lot of interest coming in from different communities, indigenous communities all over the world now. Now that we're starting to make these calls, and we just got a real good groundswell. So I think that if we can maintain that, and actually one of the biggest things that I feel, it's to open people's eyes, not only to some of the injustices that have happened here in Australia, but also the contributions that they've had to make the world better.
1: Yes.
2: There has been amazing indigenous or First Nations peoples that have come up with sport. And of course, you know, I think most of us are sort of, I come from a American football background, and we have boxing, rugby, and all that. And so I think that bringing sport, but there was sports well before these sports, some indigenous sports that were before colonization happened. So we're going to showcase some of those sports as well. We want to be able to really have people get this hands-on approach to be able to learn together and to be able to share together.
1: Excellent. And so who's going to be running the conference? Like who should people watch out for?
2: Yeah. So Morris is one of the organizers here through Kwaitu Connect, ourselves through Thrive Tours. We have Dave here who's going to be doing the ground level here and, walking around these areas, realizing that you literally can't go, maybe 10 steps without him being stopped.
1: Yeah.
2: I mean, obviously he's got lineage here. He's got, but I think that as well, there's some really amazing elders in, we got a chance to meet with Auntie May, right? This afternoon. And there's some amazing people that we would love to be able to share their history, their learned knowledge in there.
1: Excellent.
2: And then so those people are going to do master classes within this conference.
3: Yeah. And you're back tomorrow, brother. You're back tomorrow.
1: Yeah, back on Black Chat tomorrow, folks.
2: Can't wait for that.
1: With Lola. And lots of people listen to that show as well. Lola's been around for years, hasn't she?
2: I think, very experienced.
3: I think our ironic things things are in place for spiritual reasons, and we bumped into all these CEOs and, today,
1: It
3: happens, spiritually.
2: Yeah.
1: That's beautiful.
2: It's been mind-blowing, literally, just like, and meeting some people who are doing some amazing work here. We would love to be able to showcase them to the world.
1: Excellent.
4: Sorry. Uncle Dave, we have got less than 10 minutes in the show.
1: And so you only got 5 seconds.
4: Yeah,
1: carry on.
4: So would you like to disclose the names, the couple of names, people who are sitting in this room who are very good in singing or karaoke?
3: Yeah. Brother boys,
4: Yeah, we got a name. We got a name.
3: Yeah, but one thing I wanted to say about our program. So I started this program in 2001. It's 25 years to today, that Young Spirit Mentoring Program.
1: Yeah.
3: Has saved so many lives, you know.
1: Yeah.
3: These kids that never even thought that they become leaders.
1: That's just amazing.
3: We've just love and empathy, and everything we do is free. You know what
1: What's
3: I mean?
1: The name of your organisation for the listeners so they can check you out?
3: So every Monday we run a program out there at Rose Meadow for disadvantaged kids that are just give them a place to get them off the couch.
1: Yep.
3: And this is how it works, Arnie. It's a really simple program. We've got MacArthur Bulls that run the soccer.
1: MacArthur Bulls?
3: MacArthur Bulls. Yep. Everyone knows they're in the SFC, like the City Football Club. They run the drills for the soccer drills.
1: Yeah.
3: Then we have the NRL drills.
1: Yeah.
3: Right, and put a bit of humour in there and games. And then we have the boxing drills. And then we have Brolga Dance Academy and Culture. And we rotate that every 25 minutes. So everyone gets a taste of it.
1: So what where should they go, like on Facebook or webpage to check it out?
3: Yeah, we've got a Garamabunji page, which means,
1: Garamabunji,
3: means respect and friends. And that's the logo. But we're looking for sponsors out there to try to get our kids uniform. And that would give them really good leadership to say that they've earned a uniform.
1: How many uniforms do you need?
3: About 40, aren't you?
1: 40. And so they need the tops, the shoes, hats,
3: and just to give them some way of saying that they're rewarded, you know what I mean? And we're talking about, we get about 120 kids at our program, disadvantaged kids.
1: And it's amazing what a uniform does. Very quickly, because we're going to end the program shortly, my dad was a basketball coach for an Indigenous women's team. Mm-hmm. And he got them all made, tailor-made, outfits to play basketball in, and they were peach and pink.
2: Mm.
1: And I used to watch them play when, you know, on the side, I was a little kid. And so they were the best looking team in the Northwest area.
3: 100%.
1: Indigenous team, women's team. All right, that's all we have time for. So I want to thank all my guests. We had Paul the Apostle on. Thank you, Usher. My pleasure. Thank you, Morris, for coming on. And Uncle Dave.
3: Yalu.
1: Yalu. And Brian. Thank you.
2: Brad.
1: I've got to get it right.
2: Everything.
1: Yeah, I always get something wrong.
2: That's okay. And my beautiful wife.
1: Amanda.
5: Thank you for having us.
1: Thank you, Amanda. And thank you for coming here. And really enjoyable day, you know, night. Yeah. Did you want to say something?
6: I just want to give a quick invitation to people who are desperate in life, people who are about to commit suicide, people who do not treasure life. There is hope. There is a wind of hope somewhere. When you consider these cultural values, the values we are talking about, people holding someone's hand, people writing your name to someone's heart. Please come out. This conference is all about sharing. It's about recovering these lost hopes. So we want to invite people to come to Quay to connect.
1: Excellent. Thank you. All right. So next up is Fiji Australia, Voice of the Community. Don't go anywhere, folks. We've got more great guests coming up next week as well. We've got NAIDOC ceremonies that are coming up, and Uncle Dave's going to be in that as well. I'm going to a few events as well. Also to Auntie Faith and Hope, who aren't here tonight, I want to say hello to you, and we want to see you back here next week as well. We're going to leave you with a bit of Johnny Huckle here. Thank you, Uncle Johnny, down there he's now out of hospital. This is for you, Uncle Johnny, as well. All right, that's it from me.
3: On Ngunnawal country.
1: On Ngunnawal, yeah, exactly. He's on Ngunnawal country. Goodbye. Bye. Next week. Here we go.

Yananoyu mob, this is Johnny Berry, and you're listening to Koori Radio 93.7, live and deadly. You can catch me at Johnny Berry Official on Instagram and Johnny Berry on Facebook. Thank you.

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Good evening, ladies and gentlemen. I would like to acknowledge the Aboriginal and Torres Strait Islander peoples as the traditional custodians of our land, Australia. The Gadigal of the Eora Nation are the traditional custodians of this place we now call Sydney. And thank you for allowing us, your brothers and sisters from Fiji, to be part of this radio station, the one and only Koori Radio. The Gadigal people, dead and lively. 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
1: Tonight, Tuvalu shows leaders what climate change looks like on the front line. High Court orders transfer of firearms and ammunition to RFMF Armory for secure custody. And NFP rejects Prime Minister's attempt to fast-track the Constitution Amendment Bill.

0: Good evening. Leading our bulletin tonight. Rain fell across Funafuti as Tuvalu welcomed Pacific and world leaders, but it did little to dampen the spirit of the people. Through cultural performances, traditional welcomes, and community voices, Tuvalu made its message clear. Before leaders sit for the bigger climate decisions at COP31, they need to see what climate change looks like for the people living on the front line. Eporama Warua travels with the media delegation to Funafuti and filed this report.
1: For Tuvaluan woman Miriam Matoukiei, the visit was an opportunity for leaders to see beyond what they may have heard about Tuvalu from a distance.
2: It's a good opportunity. I'm glad that the leaders that have decided to come here to Tuvalu, to come and see what's really happening here. I'm proud for a little nation like Tuvalu that we're able to bring world leaders here in Tuvalu. And I am also happy that these world leaders humble themselves to come here and listen to the voices of the people of Tuvalu.
1: Like many island countries, Tuvalu has contributed little to global greenhouse gas emissions, but its people are already facing the effects of a changing climate. The leaders were taken to the Tuvalu Coastal Adaptation Project, where they saw work aimed at protecting vulnerable communities from rising seas, king tides, and coastal flooding. Tuvalu Prime Minister Feleti Teo told the visiting leaders that what they had seen was not simply a Tuvalu problem.
3: The objective of this Tuvalu event is for you leaders to experience and feel climate change firsthand, from being at the front line of the impact of climate change. You have seen Tuvalu, you have met our people, and you have seen how close our homes, roads, and communities are to the sea.
1: Prime Minister Sitiveni Rambuka also used the gathering to reinforce the importance of keeping the 1.5 degrees Celsius target within reach.
4: When we were told we were too small to matter, we stood together and took our case to the International Court of Justice, the International Tribunal for the Law of the Sea, and the General Assembly. Small nations turned to international law because we did not stand alone, and that the principles, the intent, the mandate for action are unbelievable.
1: For the people here, this is a chance for leaders to see the reality for themselves and then carry that experience into the decisions they make in Fiji and later at COP31 in Turkey. Eporama Warua, Fiji One News.
0: During the opening of the pre-COP31 meeting in Denarau, Prime Minister Sitiveni Rumbuko welcomed leaders and delegates to Fiji ahead of their visit to Tuvalu. Rumbuko highlights the significance of the traditional welcome, describing it as a relationship where guests become part of the community and share responsibility to look after one another. He called for the same spirit to guide discussions throughout the week as leaders and delegates consider the impacts of climate change on communities and the ocean. For Pacific communities, the climate crisis is already being experienced through rising seas, changing weather patterns and growing threats to food and livelihoods.
5: The Pacific Ocean is sounding the conch shell now, the buoy now, and it is not sounding it for us alone. This ocean covers roughly a third of our planet. It is the engine room of the world's weather. When its waters warm and El Nino gathers, the effects do not stop at our reefs. They travel to rainfall and harvests on every continent, to floods in every place, or floods in one place and drought in another, to the price of food on the tables in places where many may never have heard of Fiji. What begins in our waters arrives in yours. So please hear what I'm saying, and also what I'm not saying. I'm not asking you to look to the Pacific with your sympathy. I'm asking you to look at us as a bellwether, indicating the scale of the challenges to come.
0: Prime Minister Sithivini Rumbuka describes the Pacific as a front line of the climate crisis, where the impacts are already visible in communities and ecosystems. He also pointed to the warming oceans, changing rainfall and food insecurity as shared risks that can extend beyond the Pacific.
5: Become visible first. Rising seas, a warming ocean, water that fails, food that does not come, crops that cannot be harvested or even planted. These are not Pacific risks. They are human risks. They are shared risks. But their tangibility is most pronounced and obvious here in the Pacific, where climate and ocean collide, where land is scarce and nature has always been dominant. Earlier I spoke of the duty of care between guest and host, but there is an older truth beneath it. We are all guests of the earth. None of us owns it. None of us can leave it. Islands or continents, small or large, we share one ocean, one sky, and one set of consequences. It is a strange thing for a nation of islands to say no one is an island, but that is true. That is why the message of the Pacific carries is the simplest one. Heed the warnings while there is still time to act.
0: The High Court has ordered the transfer of firearms and ammunition from the Australian national John Jeffrey Nicolick's criminal case to the Republic of Fiji Military Forces Armoury for secure custody. The order comes as authorities continue investigating the disappearance of 12.9 kilograms of cocaine from the same case. The order was issued today by High Court Judge Justice Daniel Gounder. The exhibits listed in the order include a revolver, a packet of Aguila ammunition, six live rounds removed from the revolver, a shotgun, an empty magazine, 71 rounds of ammunition, and two storage containers. The court has directed that the RFMF retain the exhibits in secure custody and preserve their identity, integrity, and condition until further order. The order states that the transfer is for custody only and does not authorize any transfer of ownership or disposal. The exhibits also cannot be used, altered, destroyed, disposed of, or released to any persons without a further order of the court. The order comes less than a week after police confirmed that 12.9 kilograms of cocaine seized in the Nicolick case is missing from the Suva High Court exhibit room. Police say that the matter was reported in March by Chief Registrar Tomasi Mbainivalu and is now part of a wider investigation into missing drug exhibits. Investigators have been following leads and recording witness statements. Nicolick was arrested after Fiji Customs officers searched the yacht Shenanigans at Port Denarau on June 2018. The High Court later convicted him of importing illicit drugs and possessing arms and ammunition without a license. He was sentenced to 23 years imprisonment with a non-parole period of 18 years. The National Federation Party has rejected the Prime Minister's attempt to fast-track the Constitution Amendment Bill by announcing that the referendum on the Constitution will take place on the 9th of December without it firstly undergoing required parliamentary and constitutional process. Party leader Professor Biman Prasad says that the announcement is inconsistent with Section 1603 of the 2013 Constitution that is clear on referendum process. He adds that this is not how to formulate a genuine, meaningful and fair constitution for all our people.
6: It is now clear that the Prime Minister is preempting the outcome even before the bipartisan special parliamentary committee, which was unanimously agreed to by Parliament last week, has met and started scrutiny and consultation with the people on the draft constitution bill. The National Federation Party agreed to vote for the constitution bill at its second reading last week in Parliament on Friday, because we want the people to participate in the constitution making process. We should discuss it and agree on the changes it needs. But we do not agree to this kind of fast tracking.
0: He adds the draft constitution belongs to the people. It does not belong to the politicians. Professor Prasad called on the Prime Minister to reconsider his position and respect the people.
6: We must first go back to the people to ask them what they think. That will take time. All our citizens must understand what the draft constitution says and what it means for them. We could never do this in 30 days. If this process must be finished over the and after the next election, so be it. So the Prime Minister is now trying to rush the process by announcing a referendum on 9th December. This is not his decision. Under the law, only His Excellency the President can do that. And only after the bill has been passed by Parliament, and in this case, Parliament has not passed it yet.
0: The use and cultivation of illicit drugs in Vanua Mbalavu is becoming a growing concern for the Vanua, with the church now being urged to take a stronger role in addressing the issue. Reverend Wame Mboselawa, who oversees churches across the Vanua Mbalavu district, says while theft and other forms of crime are not major concerns on the island, drugs remain one of the biggest social issues affecting the community. He believes the strong influence of the church over the people can be used to help bring about positive change. Litia Rambua has more.
7: The church is targeting young people through regular sporting activities, rallies and other competitions held each month, providing them with opportunities to come together, stay engaged and steer away from social issues.
8: At the moment, we are partnering with Vanua and also with our government agencies such as police, law enforcement like police and also health centers in Loma Loma.
7: Mboselawa says another emerging concern is the increasing number of yachts visiting Vanua Mbalavu, with an average of about 40 yachts berthing in the area each month. He says the visitors also bring different lifestyles and influences that can affect the local community.
8: We are planning to work together with other faith-based organizations, ecumenism, to conduct fasting and also chain press. At the moment, Vanua Mbalavu is conducting these programs for last year up until this year. Every last week of a month, we are conducting fasting, tabu, anguana, from drinking, and also prayers.
7: Meanwhile, Vanua Mbalavu Vision Limited is also working to keep young people engaged through employment opportunities. The company is helping villagers establish small businesses and supply produce and other goods to the company, allowing them to earn an income without having to leave their villages.
9: We are exploring ourselves. This is the first time that we are attempting this. It's a risk, but it's a managed risk. And we are exploring this approach with Wake Up for Enterprise. in helping them out in this way. And we look to further develop this partnership down the line.
7: The challenge now is not only to tell young people to stay away from drugs, but to give them enough reasons to choose a better path. With the church, community and businesses playing their part, Vunombalabu may be able to prove that opportunity, purpose and unity can be stronger influences than the drugs threatening their future. Litia Rambua, Fiji One News.
0: Bati builds team chemistry ahead of the World Cup. And Koroi continues to blaze a trail for women in basketball.
10: Andrew Nagawa.

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0: He has earned a dream call-up to the Fiji Mbati squad for the Rugby League World Cup. The 20-year-old will join a star-studded lineup featuring captain Abisai Koroisau, Sunya Turuba, Jacob Seifiti, Wanga Blake and Semi Valumai as Fiji prepares for a tough pool campaign against New Zealand, Australia and the Cook Islands. Ravosai's rise has been rapid. After joining the Warriors last year from a rugby union background, he progressed through the club's SG ball and jersey flag pathways before making his New South Wales Cup debut earlier this season. The powerful prop now gets his chance on the biggest stage as Fiji looks to build on its proud World Cup history, highlighted by its famous quarterfinal win over New Zealand in 2017 and a narrow 24-18 loss to the Kiwis in 2022. The Rugby League World Cup gets underway later this month with the Fiji Mbati aiming for another deep run in the tournament.
1: Operation. So he'll be in rehab for probably 3 months. So unfortunately, it was one I'm not sure whether he could have put off or not. But I think the club needs to have him for a pre-season. So and he needs a full 3 months rehabilitation. So they needed to get that done quickly for him to return to play.
0: The Fiji Mbatis focus on building strong combinations and developing team chemistry as they prepare for the Rugby League World Cup. Head coach Mick Porter reveals the squad has begun preparations at the Uprising Resort in Diumba, with the emphasis on combining well as a team to deliver results on the world stage. With regular captain Tui Kankamitha and deputy William Ekikau unavailable for the tournament, veteran West Tigers keeper and three-time premiership winner Abisai Koroisau is expected to take on a key leadership role.
2: As of Monday evening, 19 players had entered camp, while the remaining squad members are expected to link up with the team in Newcastle, Australia on Sunday.

0: don't think there'll be any stone left unturned as far as preparation in the time we've got. And I'm happy with what the squad assembled, and there's been a few disruptions, and yeah, we, again, I think just about every country's got disruptions, and I think we've handled it okay, and we've got a good squad together.
1: The Fiji and Mbati have also been forced into several changes after International Rugby League eligibility requirements ruled out brothers Latu Samuel and Sione Fainu from selection. Their absence has opened the door for younger players, with Potter reshuffling three positions in the squad.
0: The Fainu brothers are not going to be playing for Fiji at this stage, but we're still hopeful to get some more documentation and to validate that they should and could and will, I think, play for Fiji. But at the moment, the documentation is inadequate in the International Rugby League's eyes.
1: Fiji enters the World Cup with an impressive history, having reached the semi-finals in 2008, 2013 and 2017, only to be stopped by Australia on each occasion. The Fiji and Mbati face one of the tournament's toughest challenges in pool play, where they will take on Cook Islands, Australia and New Zealand.
2: Our primary focus is that first game. We can't look too far ahead to give ourselves the best chance. And I think just this day and age, with how rugby league's evolved, especially on the world stage, it's getting a lot tougher, a lot harder, teams are a lot more competitive. So for us, I think we're just coming under Potsy to help him try and add value to the team, and also just get the connections going with the players in whatever capacity we can. Just trying to use each other's strengths, lean on each other, and help get the best out of the squad that we've picked to represent the nation of Fiji.
1: The Fiji and Mbati continues their build-up to the Rugby League World Cup, determined to turn preparation and teamwork into another deep tournament, which will kick off from October 15 to November 15th. Fenina Songanga, Fiji One News.
3: After marvelling at Mark Nawanganitawase's sparkling NRL Grand Final display, the Wallabies are adamant that he'll help bring out the best in their team once he re-enters the rugby union free. The acrobatic winger scored two dazzling tries and chalked up 237 metres to help the Roosters claim a gutsy 19-18 victory against Newcastle on Sunday night. The Premiership added another jewel in the crown of Nawanganitawase's remarkable rugby league stint, in which he won a State of Origin series, represented Australia and was named a Deli M Winger of the Year in 2025. Once the tricolour celebrations end, the 26-year-old will return to the 15-man code and play for Japanese side Saitama Wild Knights. He will be eyeing a Wallabies cap call-up ahead of next year's Rugby World Cup, although he faces tough competition from the side's star-studded outside backs. But prop Alan Alalatoa, who was at the Wallabies Grand Final watch party in Auckland, said the Roosters' star would be a massive addition to the code regardless of his test status. The lifting of spirits comes as the side is focused on producing a major upset in the first Bledisloe Cup test at Eden Park on Saturday. To add fuel to the Australians' bitter fire, All Blacks mentor David Rennie will be coaching his first game against the Wallabies since he was sensationally axed from the Australian head coach role less than a year before the 2023 World Cup. Rennie's reunion is particularly special for Alalatoa, considering he was one of the captains under his reign. Fiji's men's and women's deaf rugby sevens team are preparing to take on the world in Tokyo, Japan, from October 31st to November 3rd, with both sides targeting championship glory. However, with more than 14 players in each squad and final selection still to be confirmed, funding remains a major concern, with the teams still needing between $50,000 and $70,000 to cover their campaign. Rudy Renitu with the details.
4: With preparations continuing for the World Deaf Rugby Sevens Championship, the teams are working hard to earn their places in the final squads and secure a spot on the flight to Japan.
5: Look at the composition of the team. We're looking at young parents. We're looking at unemployment. So these are some of the challenges. We decided to bring them together. We're looking at the numbers in terms of women's. We couldn't train as a team when they were all, you know, they were traveling from home. Once we brought them in, we were able to get 14 girls. You know, these are all deaf rugby, deaf players, eh? We were able to get them. But the team has not been finalized as yet, so Coach and I are still working on that.
4: For the women's side, Captain Colette Nravuni says training has been progressing well, but securing the necessary funding remains their biggest hurdle.
6: Yes, we've in camp at the moment. We also have our training sessions every week. Also our preparation and training are doing very good. But we still need to secure funding.
4: Despite the financial uncertainty, the men's captain, Nasoni Nawani Wailangi, says the players are staying focused and using training to build unity and strengthen their team bond ahead of the tournament.
6: We've been encouraging our teams, work together as a team, and team bonding.
4: With the time running out before their departure, the teams are calling on a wider Fijian community, businesses and supporters to help raise the remaining funds as they aim to bring the championship titles home to Fiji. Mopimbilo, Fiji One News.
3: Real FC defender Dylan Shankar's suspension has been lifted by the Fiji Football Association. Shankar was suspended from all forms of football after leaving the national team camp while undergoing rehabilitation and subsequently travelling to New Zealand, where he was reportedly involved in a tournament without official clearance. Fiji FA President Rajesh Patel says that Shankar will play for Rewa FC in the FMF IDC but will miss out on other opportunities.
7: The board has just met on one player right now, on Dylan Shankar. We have informed Rewa about it. With the coaches and everything that we have consulted, the board has decided that Dylan Shankar will be allowed to play for this IDC with a good behavior bond placed on him for 1 year, and at the same time for him to turn as a professional and become a player. If he wants to become a professional player, we have withdrawn his nomination from placement with OFC in Auckland, and he has been withdrawn from the offer from Bulla FC. The coach will decide later on whether he is invited to Bulla FC for a second chance or not. But for Dylan to improve, he needs to see all these things and get into the frame of mind that if he wants to become a professional player, all these behaviors of not informing and running away, all this has to change, and then only he'll be considered.
3: Fiji's Renandi Kuroi rises from the court of Rewanga to global 3x3 stages, inspiring girls across Oceania as an athlete, coach and history-making leader. Kuroi's basketball story begins long before the medals, the history-making qualifications and the Commonwealth Games jersey before that she wore in Glasgow. It starts in Rewanga, a community on the outskirts of Suva, on the court that shaped her, surrounded by the people who taught her to love the game and the community she now gives back to every day.
8: I was shocked that Coach Earl messaged me and told me that I was selected to be part of the four that was going to play, because we were playing with senior players, so I thought like they were, and I didn't know there was a 3x3 team at that time, but then that was my first ever 3x3 experience. I was 18 at that time, and at first I was like a bit scared, a bit nervous, but then going with the three girls, Matila, Estelle and Moana, I was like, oh, I feel comfortable, and like this crew is a fun crew, so everything's okay. At the South Pacific Games, we didn't really know the rules. We were actually taught during the day before we had to compete. And then going to the high performance camp, they set up everything, they did the rules and did the classes. It started to like open up, and then I said, oh, now this is how you play 3x3. It's very different from 5x.
3: At just 22, she has become one of Fiji's most influential young women in basketball, a player and leader whose journey reflects the power of opportunity, representation and belief for girls across Oceania. Ranandi first represented Fiji in 2018 at the FIBA Under-15 Women's Oceania Cup, a moment that opened her world to international basketball and showed her what was possible for a young girl from Riwanga. That tournament planted the seed for everything that followed. She carried the pride of that first jersey into every training session, every community program, and every new challenge that came her way.
8: Also, like doing clinics back in Riwanga for the community, the Riwanga Kids Clinic. So Riwanga in Fiji is like the only community where basketball takes place, and there's like a lot of teams. And so we have a big basketball court outdoor. The kids always ask like, when are we going to have clinic? Every Friday, so they get ready. And most of the time, they are at the court like 6 o'clock. They don't even have breakfast when they come for clinic. Just seeing how the kids are smiling and they are looking forward to training, so it's not really tiring for me, or it's not an issue. Dealing with kids that you know every day and then you see them play around down the court, but then to teach them basketball every Saturday and they are like so serious about it, that's like, I'm happy about that. If I come across like small girls that say that they look up to me, I'll be so grateful.
3: The first ever Western Badminton Friendlies delivered a historic success with an unforgettable weekend in Nandi. The inaugural first Western Friendlies badminton tournament wrapped up in Nandi Muslim College, bringing together 76 passionate players ranging from seasoned seniors to energetic under-11 primary school stars. A massive congratulations to the host clubs Blazing Shuttles, Nandi Badminton Club and Thunderbirds, Lothoka Badminton Club for delivering a seamless, high-powered weekend of open singles, open doubles and under-19, under-15 and under-11 junior battles. Several highlights from the Western Friendlies: all umpires used a mobile phone scoring app, completely replacing the old manual, handwritten score sheet, pencils, clipboards. With thanks to Basketball Fiji for the incredible scorecards, superbly informative for players and spectators. Also, Badminton Fiji used Tournament Planner, and it's wonderful to see so many players, parents and the media following draw schedules and live results. The Western Friendlies was the ultimate warm-up as the energy from the West moves straight to Suva this long weekend. With a record 130 entries, the stage is set for an absolute showdown at the Etsen Hall from Friday, Saturday and Sunday.

0: In our resilient community segment tonight, a family business in Lami is finding ways to keep its cake affordable as the cost of baking continues to rise. For Nyumai Watiravi, balancing rising costs with what customers in her community can afford has become part of running her home-based cake business. She shares that her business is also about creating an opportunity for her family and encouraging other mothers to use the skills they already have. Tsoeli Rangoniliwa has more.
1: For Blissful Cakes founder Nyumai Watiravi, every order helps support her family, but keeping her cakes affordable remains important to the customers who have supported her business. She reflects on how growing demand has also helped her develop her skills and build her customer base. As costs continue to affect household budgets, Watiravi highlights that she tries to balance the price of ingredients with what customers around the Lami community can manage. The home-based cake business founder shares a message for mothers who may be thinking about turning their talents into an income. For one family, a small home business is not just about selling cakes, but it has also been a way to support a household, serving the community, and make the most of a talent. Tsoeli Rangoniliwa, Fiji One News.
0: Fiji One News continues with business after the break. Stay with us.

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0: beautiful native food or just the normal foods going out there. 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
1: Welcome to Pride in Colour, a podcast celebrating the voices, stories and experiences of queer First Nations people. This is a space where identity is embraced in all its richness, where culture, community and queerness intersect. In each episode, we share honest conversations, personal journeys and reflections that highlight the beauty, complexity and resilience within our communities. I'd like to begin by acknowledging the traditional custodians of the land on which this podcast is recorded, the Gadigal people of the Eora Nation, and pay our respects to their elders past and present. We recognise their continuing connection to land, waters and culture, and extend that respect to all Aboriginal and Torres Strait Islander peoples. We also acknowledge the lands on which you are listening today, wherever you are. We invite you to take a moment to recognise the traditional custodians of that place and to reflect on the enduring relationships between people, culture and country. Before we begin, a quick content note. While this podcast doesn't typically include heavy swearing, occasional strong language may be present. We also want to acknowledge that some episodes may include discussions of sensitive topics, such as domestic violence, substance abuse, and sexual activity. 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Please take care while listening and feel free to pause or step away at any time. 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On this episode, we're joined by an artist and curator whose work celebrates culture, storytelling, and contemporary Black creativity. This is a conversation about art as expression, the importance of representation in art, and the power of creating spaces where First Nations artists can be seen, supported, and celebrated.
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3: Hi, my name is Kyra Kumsing. I'm a Malera Bunjalung and Mitikuti Dwe from Northern New South Wales and Clonclary, Queensland. I am currently the Senior Curator at Bumali Aboriginal Artists Cooperative as well.
1: Hi, Kyra, how are you?
3: I'm all right, Grant. How are you?
1: I'm good. I haven't heard the word Dwe in so long that when you just said it then, I was like, oh my goodness. The only time I ever heard that was like in high school when like the boys would be like, oh, is this your Dwe? Oh, I love that word. We'll get to your job now, the senior curator at Bumali in Leichhardt in Sydney there very shortly. It's obviously amazing, but I think the journey there is also great. So let's start off with back when you grew up and where you were growing up and traveling here and traveling there and what that looked like for you. How was your childhood?
3: I had an interesting childhood, I guess. I think for me, the best thing was being able to grow up in a lot of different places. I was lucky enough to have been grown up around the city and here as well, like La Perouse and also Redfern here, and also up home and a few different places, like growing up, lived in Inverell for a bit, New York, Fiji, handful of different places.
1: Yeah, nice. Which one was your favourite?
3: Oh, now I think back, I probably was so excited about living in New York.
1: Yeah, for sure.
3: Yeah.
1: I feel like when I went to New York, I was like, oh, I was, I think like 25 or 26. I was older. And I thought to myself, I was like, if I was underage, I don't know. I mean, like I probably would have had things to do, but I feel like it'd just be so weird being in New York City underage because it's just all work buildings and bars and nightclubs and restaurants and it's not very child friendly, is it?
3: No.
1: What did you do there? How did you go?
3: I guess during that time, my mum was contracted. She was an epidemiologist in HIV and AIDS and was working over there in Harlem and the Bronx. So I guess I got to travel over there when I was younger because she was always so active in working in political spaces about empowering Aboriginal people and also Indigenous people all across the road to be who we are and strong and resilient.
1: Was it as rough as they say it was in Harlem and the Bronx?
3: Harlem was a bit more rougher than what it is now.
1: Okay.
3: The Bronx is still quite full on.
1: Yeah.
3: I used to live on 127th Street back in the day in Harlem. So it was, yeah, different going to, I think I even went to one of them Black American churches.
1: Really?
3: Yeah, it was pretty cool.
1: Yeah. When you say rough, like, I mean, I think of American rough, I think of like you walk down the street and people have guns coming out of their shirts and like all that, like that type of rough. Is that what it was?
3: I think at a certain point, any place can be rough once a certain time. Night was more scarier as a kid for us, and hearing more of the gunshots and stuff, but that was a very long time ago.
1: Yeah, for sure.
3: And when I went back as an adult, I noticed they'd clean Harlem right up.
1: Oh, really?
3: Yeah.
1: There you go. The more you know. When I went there, I stayed in South Brooklyn. Like, it was Brooklyn, but it was like right down near Coney. Is it called Coney Island? No.
3: There is Coney Island.
1: Coney Island. It was like right down near there. So we were quite far away, and we stayed at an Airbnb. And the Airbnb person said, if you go out during the day, come back during the day. Don't do anything at night. Don't catch the subway at night. None of that. So we had to pay like, I think like it ended up being $200 Australian for an Uber from this South Brooklyn area into the city. It was ridiculous. You said you lived in Fiji as well. That would have been a bit of a culture shock from big, like the biggest city on earth, essentially, New York, into Fiji, where it's, I mean, at that time, it probably wasn't overly built up. No. What was that like?
3: It was very different. I was a lot younger when we lived in Fiji, so I'd seen Fiji first. It was when growing up with mum and her being so political in a lot of different areas, looking at our people as how we access access our rights and stuff. I just ended up in really different places in the world and even in Australia and across all the different communities. And I think that sort of was a big culture shock going to like a little island. And then, but I ended up going to school there. I went to the international grammar there in Suva for a bit.
1: Nice.
3: And then come back to Australia. But yeah, we would over there because, like I said, mum was working during that time for Nuclear Free and Independent.
1: Right, okay. Yeah. But it would have been, like, totally different in terms of, like, walking to school on, a dirt track as opposed to a concrete jungle, as they call New York. So I think surely there was a sense of, I guess you said Fiji first, right? So I guess the change would have been going to New York, so it'd be different. Then in Australia, you, as you said, you lived in the city and also in the country. Was that obviously quite different and a bit of a culture shock as well?
3: Always is.
1: Yeah.
3: I think that when you're in those regional and small community, small towns, it's you get a lot more of that racism compared to what it's like when you're in these bigger cities. But I think it's important for our people to be able to advocate and rally around making sure that we have our own safety within the city and regional areas. So
1: yeah.
3: I guess that's the reason why I do what I do, to make sure that there is that voice for those in regional community as well, because the city sometimes can be overbearing.
1: Yeah, for sure. Was there, what was the longest point that you stayed in one school? Because I feel like you did move around quite a bit. So was there ever like a year or two at one place? Is that?
3: I think probably through my high school.
1: Yeah.
3: My mother.
1: Was that in the Fiji?
3: No, I actually went to high school here in Sydney. I went to the MacDonald College of Performing Arts.
1: Oh, I've heard of that.
3: Yeah.
1: Yeah.
3: So I went from year 7 to year 12 when I got top 5% in the state for HSC dance.
1: Oh,
3: back
1: wow.
3: Then.
1: All right. Yeah. Dancer. And then you went into art.
3: No, silly.
1: There's probably more money in art, I think. Oh, depends. Well, either or. It depends on how good you are.
3: Broke.
1: This is also true. So you spent the whole high school in Sydney, which it would have been, I guess, an interesting turn of events. Did you come out in high school, or was it before or after? Or before the come out. Let's go to the actual like realizing that you were gay. What was the moment? What was the big gay awakening, as we're calling it here at Pride on in Colour?
3: Well, I guess growing up, bits and pieces everywhere, and then I was in year 6 and I finally was about to leave La Perouse Public School and I wanted to go to Maddo or Ulsh, and mum said no, so I ended up at MacDonald College. And during that time I wasn't really allowed to be around like the houses where I grew up, because mum wanted to pull me away from being misled and going down a dark path.
4: Yeah, right.
3: So she shoved me in this school, sort of alienated me to sort of sink or swim, sort of you have to fend for yourself in this wider yeah. community.
4: Did you board there?
3: I'm so glad I didn't.
4: Oh, I was going to say, because you can board there, can't
3: you? Can, yeah.
4: You didn't, though. That's
3: no,
4: good.
3: No, yeah. But I guess during those times in high school, it was in a dance class, like I said a few weeks ago. Yeah, it was in a dance class, and I started realizing I was interested more in the women than the girls during that time because we were only teenagers.
4: Yeah.
3: Yeah, so I didn't take much of it. And then it took me a long time to really feel comfortable with it. So I finally did come out like 21. So, yeah, but it took a very long time. And probably, yeah, you learn things because you weren't, I wasn't comfortable. But older I got, I was much more comfortable. I think because you have so many, your family had so many different things of what they wanted you to be.
4: Yeah,
3: but
4: okay.
3: At the end of the day, I've always had a really strong, supportive family. And my grandmother, she had four kids and three of them ended up gay. So, and now I'm the next one.
4: Yeah.
3: So like second generation lesbian.
4: Yeah, well, you can't, it's talking it down almost. We were talking another episode about how a lot of people will come out to their friends more so before their family, just because of, I guess, the general acceptance. Like if your friend accepts you, great. If your friend doesn't accept you, it's cool, whatever, go away. Whereas when it's family, it's a bit different. And then second to that, when you do come out to your family, it's like a weight's almost lifted off you and you're like, oh, well, now I can finally truly be who I am. Did you feel that having, two gay uncles and your mum?
3: Yeah, well, the funny thing was I think all mum's mates, like Uncle Rodney Williams and all those, they're all passed away now and they were all the fabulous LGBTQI people in this space before we ever existed.
4: Yeah.
3: They all knew and they used to call me their little lipstick lesbian and I didn't realise this until later on and then I'm like, oh, I get it now. And I'm like, oh.
4: What's a lipstick lesbian?
3: Well, back then I used to dress really femme.
4: Oh, right.
3: Apparently.
4: Okay.
3: I used to wear dresses.
4: I was going to say dresses and lipstick because that's femme.
3: So I was a bit more girlier than what I am now. I'm just like, wear whatever you want.
4: Yeah, exactly right. Wear whatever you want.
3: Yeah.
4: I feel like I know the answer to this one, but I'm going to ask anyway. Did you have big influences in your family, in your childhood? Sorry, obviously, I feel like your mum was a huge one and still is probably a huge influence on you. But was there other people around as well?
3: My nan, all them fabulous people like Uncle Rodney, Uncle Malcolm, Cole, all of them. I was lucky enough to be brought up with that sort of strong sort of personality, sort of people who really wanted to do good in our community. And I think it's because we had nothing, our community. So it was important for us to be able to put ourselves out there as well. And I guess growing up around them really made me much more comfortable after I really felt that it was the right thing about who I was. And it took me a long time to get over that. But then once I did, it was like, yeah, like you said, that weight off your shoulders.
4: Yeah, that's it. And was it them basically living their true self or the work in the community they did or a bit of all of it?
3: Oof, I think it's all of it.
4: Yeah.
3: And I guess also, like, they were great and I did have a really awesome grandmother.
4: Mm.
3: And my dad and my uncles, they've all been fantastic. But yeah, my grandmother, she was another type of person that just loved everyone for who they was. And she made it easier for me to come out. So I'm thankful for her and yeah.
4: That's lovely.
3: Yeah.
4: Was there, obviously culture played a big part in your childhood as well. Do you think that obviously continued through to what you do today? I think you sort of touched on it a little bit earlier about the work you're doing in community at Bumali. So it's something that's obviously stayed with you for your whole life.
3: Yeah, I'm a big believer of doing, so putting it into action, not just saying what you're going to do, actually implement it and do it, the groundwork. A lot of our mob don't and, you know, they're all in it for themselves and that clout.
4: Mm.
3: And it's not always about that. It's about maintaining who we are but also being from a community and looking after our community because there's a lot of us that are missing out.
4: Mm.
3: And that's the point. We don't want that anymore. We want to make sure we all come together.
4: Yeah, that's it. So going through McDonald College as a, well, I'll say just a black person at the moment, but obviously having those internal feelings as well throughout your high school life, was it a bit like challenging? Was it a breeze? Like, how did you see? Because I feel like you probably would have been one of the only black people at that school, right? I mean, no, obviously no offense to it, but it is very prestige and very white. So was that something that you saw on a day-to-day basis?
3: There's a big culture shock coming from La Perouse Public School, where you only have one black white fella, to going to a school where I'm the very first Aboriginal person to ever go to that school, who actually said was proud who I was.
4: Yeah.
3: It was a big thing. It was huge. Dealing with the rich middle class white snotty kids.
4: Yeah.
3: And they can be really cruel, and to the point where there was one moment where I didn't even want to shop at Target because they used to put down Target for being a cheap place to shop.
4: Really?
3: Yeah.
4: So I love Target and Kmart. I know. Kmart's my favourite place to go.
3: It was called Target. Yeah. But, yeah, like things like that, that you sort of like at that time were really big things, and wasn't that not that big?
4: Yeah. But I think when you're a kid, like stuff like that can really cut deep. Like these days, if I was to get bullied about anything, I'm like, okay, cool, I'm gonna go and have a vodka or something, like I'm good, see you later. Like, but you just brush it off, whereas back then everything sort of stuck and hurt you regardless of if you acted on it or not. It was something that you thought about later on. You're like, I can't believe they said that, whatever it might have been. So it's definitely something that sticks with you. Was it just the students that said stuff, or did the teachers ever like give looks or anything like that? Because it was a different time back then.
3: It was a different time.
4: Yeah
3: it was it was getting used to breaking down that stereotype of making sure that they knew there was an Aboriginal person in the class. But then as I've got older, I became friends with a lot of those people and changed that sort of stereotype around what things are. Like, there were some words that should never have been said, and they were saying derogatory terms and calling it out because they thought it was a good thing to say.
4: Right.
3: But, you know, them words have been and gone, and they shouldn't exist in these spaces because they put us people down.
4: Yeah, for sure.
3: Yeah.
4: So did you feel like going to school was like, first of all, a challenge, and then secondly, a chance to educate?
3: It was much of an education. Yeah. And a lot of those, even in our own community, need to be educated on some of those censoring words.
4: Yeah, definitely, especially with my nan used to call everyone like, oh, they're real queer and gay, aren't they? I'm like, nan, I don't think you can say it in that way. I think maybe just say, oh, they're doing their own thing, just say that. Oh, girls, they say what they want, eh?
3: Oh, love them, though.
4: Fair enough, that's it. So after high school, you did go to uni for a little while, right?
3: Yeah.
4: You finished the degree? And it wasn't an art degree, is that right? Am I?
3: No.
4: So tell us about uni and what happened, where your trajectory and career went after high school.
3: I think I ended up everywhere, I think, for a second. But I did, I completed my media journalism degree.
4: That's right, it was journalism. Yeah. So was it to get into the newspapers, to get on TV?
3: No, it was only just to sort of shut mum up, to make her proud.
4: Yeah.
3: Make her proud that I finally followed her path of being a journalist. I think she wanted me to be doing this sort of stuff, but I'm better behind the scenes.
4: Yeah, fair enough.
3: Yeah.
4: But you've stuck it out, you finished it.
3: Yeah.
4: And what happened after that? Where'd you go?
3: I come back to Sydney. I was living in Lismore, so I went to Southern Cross. I think I played against you in uni games for a second.
4: I remember that, uni games. We played each other in what, netball, basketball, touch, and what's the other one? Volleyball, I think it is.
3: Yeah, I think I was at the AMS, and remember you used to come to my youth programs?
4: Did I? Oh, yeah. Swimming
3: and that.
4: We would do swimming. I think there were singing classes as well.
3: Yeah.
4: Gosh, I used to love doing those singing classes. They were so fun because we had two boys in there that were so straight and so against going to singing classes. They were the biggest football boys, and they would sit in there just making jokes the entire time. It was hilarious. It was a good little hour and a half. I felt sorry for the teacher, to be completely honest, having to deal with all of us just cackling the entire time, but it was good. So did you run that? Yeah, right. Yeah. Tell us about your work there. Was that with Weave or no?
3: No, I was the year for her at AMS Redfern.
4: Oh, it was just through the AMS?
3: Yeah.
4: Oh, I didn't know that.
3: So,
4: okay.
3: Yeah, so that was one of the different programs I set up back then to make sure that our youth were looking after themselves on different ways through learning about all different sorts of things, not just sports. It was about getting people creative and thinking about those things as well, and also looking after your body from that holistic approach.
4: Yeah, because we used to get picked up from school after school and then taken to AMS, and then I think Mum would pick me up from AMS afterwards. It was great. I loved it. I didn't know you worked there. That's so good. So community work, so journalism first, then into community work. Did you do anything with the journalism degree or no? Nothing.
3: No. Oh, I did actually.
4: Okay.
3: I did the alchemy program for SBS for the Sorry Day, and we won the New York Radio Broadcasting Award and a red ribbon.
4: Wow.
3: Yeah, a blue ribbon human rights award.
4: Yeah, right. What year was that? 2014?
3: 2000.
4: Yeah. No, 17, 18, something like that.
3: Yeah, something like that. But yeah, it was with SBS, there the alchemy program.
4: Can you still check it out now on their website or something?
3: Yeah, you probably could find it somewhere.
4: Yeah, that's great.
3: Yeah.
4: And you were what, head producer or executive?
3: I was just doing the Vox Pox, interviewing people.
4: Nice. Or on the streets. Yeah. Hey, what were the questions you asked?
3: Yeah, how you feel? Do you think you should say sorry? Yeah. I was asking all these random questions to people to get what they thought, and then they said, oh, you should go and interview some non-Aboriginal people. And I thought, oh, I don't know many. And so I started walking around looking and finding, but then they were like, there too. So it was really interesting, and I'm glad I did it because I got to interview a lot of the old aunties and that aren't around no more.
4: Yeah.
3: And that day made them feel so proud. So,
4: yeah, nice. Yeah. Vox Pops are so fun. You just talk to random people. Hey, can I quickly ask you a question? You just shove the mic in their face while you're doing your groceries or something. So then some community work with the AMS, and then is that when the art started, or were you doing art the whole time?
3: Just art the whole time.
4: Yeah, right. How did you get into art? What was the first medium? Because you do a couple of different mediums, don't you?
3: Yeah.
4: What was the first medium you did, and how did art sort of come into your life?
3: Well, at my house, there used to be a coffee table,
4: uh-huh.
3: and I just started drawing on that.
4: I think that's graffiti.
3: Yeah. And then I've done this whole drawing on it, and I finally painted it and that. But yeah.
4: Oh, really? So what, did it start as like just doodling and whatever and then turned into a big piece?
3: Yeah, and I don't think I'm that great of an artist. I think I'm a better curator.
4: Right.
3: Although I think when I do my art, it's about I'm only doing it for my reasoning, not for anyone else's. Mm. It's just if I feel like producing some work, I'll put it out there. Normally they have a story with them and just how I feel and stuff.
4: You mentioned that you don't think you're a big artist but more of a curator. What is the, I guess, I mean, like, there's the obvious difference of artists make art and curators put the art up, but what would you say to people that don't know much about art as to what the difference is between the two of them?
3: I think artists have a big ego, number one,
4: okay.
3: and they're not always right.
4: Yeah, fair enough.
3: Curators will sit down with you and have a thought about what you want, and we're there to make, we're like the glue that makes everything stick together in an exhibition. It's about the positioning, the theme, the writing. It's all meant to speak to each other, and some people can get it, some people can't.
4: Yeah.
3: And it's not just a placehold curatorial. There's many different styles of it.
4: Okay, cool. We'll come back to curation a little bit later because I do want to get into that. But you said that you work with a bunch of different mediums. How do you sort of differentiate what medium to use and what to do for this particular art or that particular art? And I guess on top of that, how much does, I feel like a lot, culture play a role in your artwork?
3: Yeah. I guess it really depends on the exhibition theme. And like I've got to make some works for a show in Fairfield coming up at the end in middle of June. I think I've got to get it. But for that, I am actually going to make a film work.
4: Oh.
3: So, yeah. This.
4: Do you have any film, like a background or anything?
3: You can
4: hold a camera.
3: Yeah. I can edit and cut. I've made previous films. I did one years ago of me dancing.
4: Oh.
3: To show that, I think during that time it was one of them things where I always thought I was too fat to dance.
4: Oh, really?
3: Because when you go to McDonald College, there are a few of all of them all got eating disorders. Yes, they want to be ballerinas and that. And it gets you a bit scared.
4: Yeah, for sure.
3: So the confidence was like, no, I don't want to do this. But I did it.
4: Did you like it? Yeah.
3: Yeah.
4: Yeah. That's all that matters.
3: And that's what it was about, having that confidence to get back out there and do it again. Because for so long I just felt I wasn't accepted in that space. But now it's about not worrying about whatever. And it was actually to the voice of Gavin.
4: Gavin that works here at Cree Radio. Yeah. There you go. Yeah. What was he just reading?
3: He did a poem and I did a dance piece to it.
4: Oh, nice. Yeah. There you go. Small world, right?
3: Yeah.
4: So that sort of touched on it. How much does this culture and, I guess, family and stuff play a role in your art? Is it in everything and everything you do, or are some pieces a little bit different?
3: Majority of the pieces are a lot to do with me personally. And some of the different journeys. And then there's some things where, like, if you're getting artist commissions and stuff, you meet in the brief of what they want, the organisation.
4: Sure.
3: So there's all different types of ways of doing art, especially if you're doing that large public art stuff. The whole thing is to make sure that it has a connection, and making sure that you continue to practice and make sure life is good, I guess.
4: Yeah, fair enough. What's your favourite medium to use?
3: Oh, that's a hard one. I like working with ochre and making my own paints.
4: Oh, yeah? See, I always found painting to be the worst when I did art in high school. I was like, give me a camera, I'll take some photos, I'll get them printed. Like, that's just lazy, I think, is probably what you'd call me. But ochre on a canvas or body or...
3: Canvas, body, canvas. Whatever.
4: Whatever. Mm. Just ochre.
3: Yeah.
4: Nice.
3: Yeah, you can make your own paints through the use of pigments.
4: Oh, of course. Yeah. That's so good.
3: Yeah.
4: How many ochre pieces have you made?
3: I've made a few. I made a handful. I can't tell you how many pieces.
4: No, yeah, fair enough.
3: Yeah, I'm like, I've been curating for 10 years. Yeah, 10
4: exactly.
3: Years, so I'm like, yeah, I've made a bit of artwork in that time.
4: Oh, yeah. Well, I'd imagine so. I'd hope so anyway. Let's get into curation. So did you start, what's the story between curation and Bumali? Did it all happen at Bumali, or did it happen before Bumali?
3: Well, curating, I didn't know what it was when I first started at Bumali. I was 10 years.
4: Yeah,
3: 10
4: exactly.
3: Years, so I'm like, yeah, I've made a bit of artwork in that time.
4: Oh, yeah. Well, I'd imagine so. I'd hope so anyway. Let's get into curation. So did you start... what's the story between curation and Bumali? Did it all happen at Bumali, or did it happen before Bumali?
3: Well,

0: people thought I was, I'd been out on for a year without doing work or anything. Oh. So I got put in that bracket of, oh, she doesn't work. I've been doing a degree.
1: Yeah, exactly. Studying.
0: But anyways, it is what it is.
1: Yeah.
0: Managed to get a job, and then I had an interview with Bumali to, firstly, I was there working on the Saturdays and Sundays. And then after that, I got given Bumali's probably biggest exhibition, which was the Mardi Gras exhibition, because at the time their curator couldn't do it because they had other commitments, so they pulled out.
1: Right.
0: And they seen me there and they said, would you like to have a go? And I don't know why I said yes. And I said yes, and they said, all right, you got 4 weeks to get this exhibition happening.
1: Right.
0: And I was like, okay.
1: Is 4 weeks a long time or a short time in curation?
0: Short time.
1: Short time. Okay, okay.
0: Very short.
1: What's the usual lead up?
0: Well, I worked on Brumman's retrospective. That took 2 years.
1: Oh, 2 years.
0: Yeah, but there was over 100 pieces in that art exhibition. And I guess if it depends on if you've got artworks in art collections. So, for instance, museums and stuff, you have to negotiate those contracts.
1: Of course.
0: Yeah, things like that for commissioning, consigning the loan pieces.
1: Yeah, okay. So 4 weeks to set up the Mardi Gras exhibition.
0: Mm-hmm.
1: Tell me how chaotic it was.
0: Well, first of all, I didn't know what a curator was, so I had to get my head around that.
1: Yeah.
0: But the beauty is that I actually found, I was doing some archive cleaning out through Bumali, and I read a letter that was from Matthew Cook, who was one of the founders here, and Tim Bishop.
1: Mm-hmm.
0: And they were the cleaners at Bumali during that time.
1: Right.
0: And Matthew wrote a letter to our committee saying they wanted to make sure that there was a space for lesbians, gays and bis back then, because that was the term, to have a safe space for them to exhibit in our collective. And at that time our board members said that's a great idea, and ever since then we've tried to do a Mardi Gras exhibition since 94.
1: Nice.
0: Yeah.
1: And so, as you said earlier,
0: the letter
1: artworks, artists have quite big egos. Mm. How do you navigate? Like, if you had 4 weeks and did you reach out to people and say, like, can you get this artwork together? You got 4 weeks to do it, and then have to navigate all their personalities as well.
0: Yeah, you do. I think it helps when you're a good listener.
1: Yeah.
0: I'll try and listen to what they want as well. But then sometimes you have a talk to them, you sit them down, have a yarn about the idea you have of what it could be. And I've sat down with a few artists and they've let me hang it differently because I've explained my idea around
1: it.
0: Okay. Some are adamant that it needs to stay that way, and you will leave it that way, the way they want it.
1: Yeah.
0: Artists come in with really intense installations, like 20 million pieces, we'll say, you're the artist, you can come in and install it yourself.
1: Yes, fair enough. And now, when you do pick all the art pieces and I guess when everything comes together, is the goal to sort of have, I guess, an overarching story as you move around the room, or is it just singular pieces to look at?
0: There's normally a theme
1: mm-hmm.
0: for different exhibitions. It really just depends. Some's more culturally sort of tied to the areas of the traditional owners and so forth. But then there's the other style, which is more the contemporary sort of 2D artworks and textile pieces and stuff. So, yeah.
1: Fair enough.
0: Hmm.
1: So Mardi Gras exhibition, a bunch of other exhibitions, you've been doing it for so long, there's probably heaps to name. What do you think is the important role or the importance, probably is a better word, for spaces like this in an Aboriginal, actually, I would just say in the community period for artists and Aboriginal and queer artists?
0: I'd say go home, learn who you are, number one,
1: mm-hmm.
0: because a lot of people are happy to have a yarn, but They actually don't know who they are within their own self. Identity is a big key.

0: thing in our spaces. And I think also being proud and I guess knowing that you come from a big family is for me something that has always been, yeah, next to nothing. And I guess if it wasn't for those people around, the safe spaces that were created from that, yeah, I don't know, yeah.
1: Yeah, fair enough. So I got a little bit deep on you, didn't
0: yeah,
1: I?
0: Yeah, I reckon. there's a few things I could say to that, but yeah.
1: Well, yeah, I mean, like it is very important to have these spaces because I imagine getting into one of the big museums or even just a white exhibition is relatively difficult for an Indigenous artist. Is that true in saying that or am I out of place?
0: I think there are some artists that want to aspire to being those people that only go in those larger mainstream galleries and institutions.
1: Yeah.
0: But there needs to be spaces for our mob who don't get out into those wider spaces. Mm. And this is an entry point to be able to getting yourself in the arts within New South Wales and our Aboriginal language groups.
1: Yeah.
0: And so there's been always a big thing about buying Aboriginal art, and it's not from these areas. It's normally from different areas.
1: Yeah, so exactly.
0: It's about looking after your own and making sure we also put our mob out there and promote them.
1: That's it. Mm-hmm. Now, speaking of promotion and also mentorship, I think you have a mentorship program at Bumali, right? And you help, I guess, aspiring curators to one day take your job, if you will, when you're sick and you can't do something. Is that right?
0: That's very true.
1: Oh, it won't happen for a little while, don't worry. But what's that program look like? How do you bring people in and let them do an exhibition themselves? Or is it a shadowing program? How does it work?
0: So we sort of ask them if they want to do a exhibition.
1: Mm-hmm.
0: And they normally come back going, yeah, or no, they're too scared.
1: Yeah.
0: And I say to them, like, go home, think about what you – then an exhibition normally has like a theme, different things. The way Bumali is we exhibit artist members, and we have over 70 artist members.
1: Mm-hmm.
0: And they're all from New South Wales language groups.
1: Nice.
0: The important part of making sure that mentoring role is in place is because there's a really curating is not easy. And then once you get these younger ones involved, they get a really bit scared from it because it can be daunting.
1: Yeah, okay.
0: That placement and then the pressure of making sure it looks good.
1: Yeah.
0: And you're just watching all your work come out. And
1: yeah.
0: Sometimes that's hard, but I think that's why I'm around to sort of give those young curators a bit of guidance with that. And we've just had an exhibition curated by Nyoka Lowe at Bumali, and it's called Endangered Country.
1: Mm-hmm.
0: And the member shows are very hard to do, and she's done a really fabulous job.
1: That's
0: and,
1: good.
0: You know, that's what you want from these younger ones. And yeah, and then I'll do the next exhibition, but after that we've got another curator that is coming in and we're going to teach.
1: Yeah.
0: I don't really need to teach her. She's quite good.
1: Oh, okay.
0: So, yeah, makes life easy.
1: Nice. And I think, as you said, it is tough, it is hard, it is daunting, but opening night surely is a weight off the shoulders, a time to relax and to see it all come together, right? It's obviously a celebration.
0: Yeah.
1: And it makes it all worth it.
0: Yeah.
1: What's the feeling like?
0: By then I normally want to go home because I'd been up and down on ladders and fixing lights and everything,
1: of course,
0: so
1: yes,
0: I'm
1: yes,
0: exhausted.
1: Yes.
0: But, I guess that opening night, once it's done and you go home and you reflect, that's when you're like, okay, it's a good show.
1: Yeah.
0: This isn't, yeah.
1: Yeah.
0: And, no, I think that's the beauty of art. Like, yeah, there's not one way or wrong or right way to do it, but yeah, if you can sort of get a space to be able to exhibit and put our mob out there so they can make a little bit of nyagoon here and there.
1: Mm.
0: Nyagoon is money.
1: Money, yeah. That's it. Do you ever have to deal with, you said like you can't get it right or wrong, but do you ever have to deal with like an artist that says like, oh, I'm not happy with that at the opening night? Like, is that, yeah, really?
0: It's happened.
1: I get it. It's like their work and they've put a whole bunch of effort into it and it's not hanging right or it's not sitting right or it's not doing this, it's not doing that. But like just opening night, just let it happen, let it all be, and then send an email in the morning. No?
0: That's what normally...
1: Right. Yeah. But some people will come up to you.
0: Some people have. I've been pretty lucky on that.
1: Okay. You got it right. You're all over it.
0: Maybe they're scared.
1: I'd be scared of Kyra.
0: But yeah, so no, but I try and tell them, I'm like, no, it's okay, you're right. Like, but have these yarns with us first so we can work it out.
1: Yeah, okay. Do you have a day before or whatever, sort of come in, see where it's sitting, see how it's sitting, make sure you're happy with it, just to hopefully make sure that doesn't happen?
0: Yeah, so normally we install a week before.
1: Right, okay. Yeah, so a full week. So yeah. Time for changes.
0: Yeah.
1: Fair enough.
0: We've got really good at that. We'll install for 2 days really fast.
1: Yeah.
0: And then we'll let it sit and then just the last little pieces, like the harder pieces to install, like for the last exhibition, I ended up with all the hard pieces to install. So lovely. I had to install the kangaroo skins, mm-hmm. the shields, and just really tricky things that you wouldn't know how to hang, sort of thing. But yeah, I guess.
1: It's a whole thing, exactly. What, just speaking of the whole thing, what is the, I guess, timeline in terms of preparing to, like, sorry, getting the, I guess, the brief into. Getting the artworks into the museum and hanging them and all that sort of stuff to then how long the actual exhibition goes for. And I would assume they all overlap.
0: Yeah, so at Bulmala we try and do 4 major exhibitions and they normally run for like 2 to 3 months each.
1: Okay, cool. Yeah.
0: So it's a consistent run.
1: Yeah.
0: So that's our routine. But then we do little pop-up exhibitions and also you'll see there's another side of us where we also help artists understand their rights as artists in the space and trying to make a living. Yeah.
1: Nice. So you just sort of touched on before, there's another exhibition happening, I guess, in a couple of months, and then another one that someone you're mentoring is curating.
0: Yeah.
1: Is it the next exhibition or something else that you're super excited about? Is there any projects or ideas you can give us an exclusive here on Pride in Colour?
0: I've been working on a few projects lately. The next one, there's one that's going to open in Customs House in the next few weeks.
1: Right.
0: That's going to be up for 18 months. It's the Barani Barabugu booklet. That was in partnership with City of Sydney and Bumali. So it's around Aboriginal site specific, and I've listed 31 organisations.
1: Nice.
0: And then also Jim Boy Simons, James P. Simons, solo retrospective at Bulmali. Uh-huh. And he's the artist that did Yarban poster for you this year.
1: Oh, right, for Koori Radio.
0: Yeah.
1: There you go. So for those that might not have heard of Bulmali, it is the Aboriginal Artists Cooperative and it's out in Leichhardt. It's a lovely venue. I've been there a couple of times. If you want to get in touch, it's bulmali.com.au. The other exhibition you talk about, Customs House, that's Circular Quay. So that's going to be out. What was it called again?
0: Barani Barabugu Exhibition.
1: Perfect. You can search that one online. What would you say to wrap it all up to any artists or aspiring artists that want to get into the medium or get into art and furthermore get into maybe Bulmali as well?
0: I just looked at you and just thought, you better work.
1: Well, fair. Exactly right. You better get to work. But like, is it about just doing it and then trial and error almost?
0: Be as confident as you can be. Yeah. Own it. And go for it.
1: Yeah, I love it. All right, well, thank you so much for coming on Pride in Colour. We're all about celebrating queer Indigenous voices and I definitely think yours is one of the loudest as well. So thank you so much.
0: Thank you.
1: Thank you for listening to Pride in Colour and for being part of the conversation. If you'd like to share your thoughts on this episode or you know someone that we should speak to in the next series, we'd love to hear from you. You can hit us up at queerradio.com or on our socials, or you can just come into the office here in Redfern. Until next time, have a yarn and keep sharing stories because that's what's important.
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0: plane of the galaxy, we see that the stars are so closely packed together that it looks like a bright glow. We also see tremendous dust clouds obscuring most of the stars. As we look above and below the center line, we'll go over our current understanding as a whole. Here we have one of the most detailed images of our galaxy ever created. It is constructed from over 1,000 photographs taken from the darkest places on Earth and painstakingly stitched together. We exist inside the galaxy, so we have to view it all around us as we rotate today. On January 1st, 1990, from its orbit around Earth, Goddard Space Flight Center's Cosmic Background Explorer captured this edge-on view of our Milky Way galaxy in infrared light. The galaxy has a center with a central bulge. The radius at which light would be captured depends entirely on the mass of the black hole. We'll examine the galactic center, supermassive black hole. Our Milky Way galaxy contains several stellar mass black hole candidates, which are closer to us than the supermassive black hole at the galactic center. These are primarily filled with gas and pockets of star-forming activity. If we lay a grid over the galaxy, we can locate some of the stars, nebula, and H2 regions we have seen in this chapter. Actually, all the local neighborhood stars would fit into the red circle.
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1: Do you know why people put soca on their flyers? 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
3: What up, fool?
4: Ain't nothing, man. What's up with you?
3: Man, now they're trying to get my hustles on. You know
4: right,
3: how it is.
4: Right.
3: Got to make a living.
4: What you doing nowadays, you know?
3: Hustling. What you doing?
4: School, man.
3: Right,
4: trying school. To get up out of this motherfucker,
3: right,
4: man.
3: Right, I'm going to go then. You know what I'm saying? I'm trying to make money.
4: Oh, shit.
3: Damn, there they go. Oh, shit.
4: See there, man? That's what I'm trying to do. Get up out of this motherfucker, man. Right. Serious, man. I'm fed up with this shit. Niggas set tripping. I ain't even banging.
3: Why?
4: You know what I'm saying?
3: Yeah, I
4: drive-bys and shit. Motherfuckers stealing my shit. Crackheads. I'm tired of this shit.
3: Why? That's how it is around here,
4: though, man.
3: You know what
4: I'm saying? I'm trying to get up out of here.
3: You been living around here, though, man. You know?
4: Right. But I'm tired of
3: it. Right, I heard it, man. You know something, though?
4: What's up, man?
3: Much as I hate this motherfucker, love this motherfucker.
4: Right.
3: That's how the ghetto is, man.
4: You right.
5: Yeah.
6: Brand new shit with the blade.
5: Hey.

0: Good evening, gentlemen. My name is Hal 9000. I became optional in 1992 in Urbana, Illinois, January 12th. My maker taught me a song. Would you like to hear it? Yes, Hal. Sing it.
1: Yes. Big Dilla. P.R. Blau. Here it is. Yeah, it's for you.

That's how we do it. No, it's one of them joints. Just put in with the X. Are you freaking them? Strapped up with the.

0: If you're wondering why you just woke up, I just cut your throat. I'm waking you up with a knife. It's Johnny Jarrett here from Wolf Creek.
1: A lot can happen to people you care about in a year, a month, a week. So ask, are you okay any day? Because a conversation could change a life. Find out more at ruok.org.au/stronger together.
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2: Merhaba, ben Mert Balkanlı. 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Herkese çok selam.

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0: Sometimes I wonder what life's about. 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
1: 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Let it continue for more than another 25 years.
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5: Welcome to Pride in Colour, a podcast celebrating the voices, stories and experiences of queer First Nations people. 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In each episode, we share honest conversations, personal journeys, and reflections that highlight the beauty, complexity, and resilience within our communities. I'd like to begin by acknowledging the traditional custodians of the land on which this podcast is recorded, the Gadigal people of the Eora Nation, and pay our respects to their elders, past and present. We recognise their continuing connection to land, waters, and culture, and extend that respect to all Aboriginal and Torres Strait Islander peoples. We also acknowledge the lands on which you are listening today, wherever you are. We invite you to take a moment to recognise the traditional custodians of that place and to reflect on the enduring relationships between people, culture and country. Before we begin, a quick content note. While this podcast doesn't typically include heavy swearing, occasional strong language may be present. We also want to acknowledge that some episodes may include discussions of sensitive topics, such as domestic violence, substance abuse, and sexual activity. 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Finally, this podcast is made possible with support from Pride Foundation Australia, funding projects that increase equity for LGBTQIA plus Australians, as well as Koori Radio and Gadigal Information Service. On this episode, we speak with someone working at the forefront of community health, creating safer and more inclusive spaces for LGBTQIA plus people. This is a conversation about advocacy, visibility, and the impact of culturally informed care.
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7: Walwani, my name is Ginny Jane, proud Wurundjeri Bunja woman from the Eora Nation, and my pronouns are she, her, lovely. Don't forget to use them.
5: Don't worry, we never forget to use those, Ginny. Welcome to Pride in Colour. Thank you so much for having a chat. It's just about celebrating you, and I think that you like doing that, right?
7: No. You would think I do, Grant, with all the things that I do, but I really don't like celebrating me. But
5: well, the next 40 or so minutes is going to be all about you, so strap in, okay? Let's go back.
7: Strap in or strap on?
5: Strap in. See, okay. Starting already. Starting already. Let's get back to the start and tell me about where you grew up, what your childhood was like. What were you on country? Were you in the big city? What happened?
7: Yeah. So I was born on Walbunja country on the far south coast in a town called Maruya, which is...
5: Oh, I know Maruya, south Maruya. Coast, eh?
7: Yes, yeah. Far south. So Mogo is where all my mob's originally from. So
5: oh, hello, Mogo.
7: Yes, little old Mogo. She comes from there.
5: Yeah.
7: And then, you know, mum and dad met here in Redfern back in the 70s, I think, 60s, where, you know, around... Because everybody came here for the political plight and stuff and, you know... The mob was coming in masses to, you know, get on the streets and rally and all the rest of it. So, yeah, mum and dad met here. They had my older brother in Melbourne and my sister was born here. And then they had me and my younger brother in Mogo.
5: Mm-hmm.
7: And then we moved to Manukau County. And, you know, we was between Mount Druitt and Redfern all the time because dad was always working in here. And then when mum and dad split up, dad moved back in here. And so my life became between Mount Druitt, Redfern, and the South Coast. So
5: yeah, and so many people do, don't they? A lot of people live between those, or not so much the South Coast, but Mount County, Redfern, and then somewhere else in regional New South Wales. It's sort of almost the norm. Obviously, living in those two major, I guess, hubs, if you will, for Aboriginal culture, it must have been a big part of your childhood as well.
7: Oh, definitely. You know, I grew up in a street which was straight across the road from the school. So we had one big Aboriginal family living in the same street around the corner. There was actually three Aboriginal families living in one street. It was a pretty big street. And then we had our Torres Strait Islander family mob living up the road. And then there was other mobs around because we all went to that same school.
5: Yeah.
7: Our house was like, you know, the drop-in centre.
5: I haven't heard that in a little while.
7: Yeah. So, you know, it was very beautiful growing up. With all those families, we're still all very close today, you know, 40-odd years later.
5: Yeah, nice. I was going to ask about schooling and if, I guess, culture was a big thing in school, but you kind of answered that. Was that the whole way through school or was there any times that you went to different schools that acted differently towards you?
7: Went to lots of different schools,
5: yeah.
7: You know, but also I didn't finish Year 7, Grant.
5: No way, I didn't know that.
7: Yeah, I didn't even finish Year 7. She was already educated streets.
5: Yeah, big girl there. She knows everything.
7: Knows everything.
5: Yeah. Was that because of family or...?
7: Look, when mum and dad split up, it really did cause a big rift. And then, you know, I was a teenage girl who would come into dad's on the holidays and the weekends and then mum's. And it was very easy to manipulate where I was and what I was doing and things like that. But, yeah.
5: Was your mum or your dad more of a big influence or were they both big influences on your childhood or on you, I should say?
7: Well, definitely both of them.
5: Yeah.
7: You know. My father, who he is, you know, actor, activist, all the things. My mum, who's a very gentle, loving soul. You know, both of them have made me who I am.
5: Yeah, nice. Mm. Now, I mean, I think I know this story anyway, but I'm going to ask you about your big gay awakening.
7: You like that story.
5: I do like this story, and I think that I think the wider population need to hear it as well. I think there's been some people that have talked about kind of like serious ones where it's been a bit of a shock to the system and they've had to go away and think about it and really decompress, but I feel like yours is a bit more fun, if you will.
7: So dad being an actor and what he did for a living, so he was always on stage acting with numerous actors and we always used to go backstage and meet the cast and the crew and, you know, we was there before when they're setting up and stuff and especially on school holidays. And there was this one play in the old carriage works in South Everly where, you know, went backstage meeting everybody and there was this white woman in a robe and, you know, got to shake her hand and she's like, hi, you know, very pleasant, very nice.
5: Yeah.
7: And then we all have to go and sit out on the, you know, in our seating for the show to go on.
5: Mm-hmm.
7: And then out comes that white woman and she drops that robe and she's rolling around butt naked. And that was the first time I saw pink titties.
5: Yeah.
7: And I was like, God damn. I think I like me some pink titties.
5: How old were you at this stage?
7: Oh, I would have been probably about I don't know, 11.
5: 11. Yeah. That's crazy. It's, I mean, it happens to different people, right? You never know when something's going to get thrown at you and you think, that's really nice. I like that.
7: Yeah. The best thing about that story, though, is that that woman's, those titties belong to Cate Blanchett.
5: Oh, that's right. Yes. I was going to say there was another part. I forgot about that bit. Cate Blanchett was your awakening story.
7: Was my awakening story, yes.
5: If you ever met her, like now,
7: I would die. She can never know this story.
5: I hope she listens to this one.
7: No, I hope she does. No, you better not. You better not.
5: I mean, no, I spoke about it on another podcast about how I interviewed Ian Roberts one time when I was like 16 or 15 or something. And I was like, this man, I was sitting across this exact table. I was sitting across this table and I was just thinking, I don't even know if I can do this. I had shivers and goosebumps and all the rest of it because he was so lovely.
7: Yeah.
5: Anyway, hopefully he doesn't hear that as well. No, that's so good. So I do want to sort of point on the fact that you did mention white woman a couple of times. Is that your type? Do you not go for black women or?
7: I look, preferably black women.
5: Yeah.
7: It's a culture thing for me. Right. You know? Like I'm not, it's bad to say that I only date black women. And I'm not racist.
5: It's not bad to say. We all have our own types. That's what I always say anyway.
7: Well, yeah. I have been with Aboriginal Scottish women.
5: Yeah.
7: I've been with, you know, women that are Aboriginal but are mixed with something else.
5: Yeah.
7: But yeah, I've never dated somebody who is not mob.
5: Yeah, fair enough. Well, see, I'm the complete opposite. I usually go for whiter guys or like either my skin color or a little bit lighter, mainly and predominantly because I feel like every time you like talk to a gay guy, especially in Sydney, you're like, are we related? But then I've got family all over Australia, essentially. And I'm like, I don't want to play that game. I'd rather just steer clear of it completely. And then you get those like light skinned black fellas. You're like, well, this is all thrown in.
7: It's not like you're going to be making babies. You're not procreating.
5: Yeah but still, you still shouldn't be sleeping with someone that you're related to.
7: True. This is true.
5: Do you think that's a good or a bad thing? Or is it just something that just people are into what they're into?
7: I think people are into what they're into.
5: Yeah.
7: I mean, like, for me, I mean, like, don't get me wrong. If I was to meet a white woman who understood culture that I didn't have to teach, there could be chemistry and connection. I mean, like, it comes down to those values for me more than anything.
5: Yeah, fair enough. When you obviously met Cate Blanchett and had your awakening and all the rest of it at age 11, you obviously, I was going to say you would have went through school, but now I'm thinking about it, you wouldn't have been going through school like openly gay.
7: No,
5: you would have never had that.
7: No, and it's funny because like at my high school, I'm still friends with a lot of the girls that I was friends with. We all turned out gay.
5: Oh, you just automatically attract each other.
7: We actually did, I think, because you know we're still you know with the amazing social medias that we have now, Facebook. We all still keep in touch, and we're all freaking still all gay.
5: There you go. What's the saying when you get with your friends? Like, have you tried? I don't know what the saying is, but you know what? Like, have you gotten with any of them or no?
7: No,
5: you're definitely friends.
7: It is a big thing for me. I do not sleep with my friends. I was going to swear.
5: Oh, shit! Where you eat? Is that what it is, or is that workplace?
7: No, that's workplace.
5: Oh well, but same
7: look,
5: premise.
7: Can I swear? Because like you know, sister dick makes you sick.
5: Sister dick. I don't even think I've ever heard sister dick before. It's funny because it's completely opposite in the gay world. Like half the time you'll have a group of friends and they've all slept with each other. They're exes, they're boyfriends, they're this and that. And everyone like, no, it's like a little zigzag through a family tree of sorts. It's ridiculous.
7: I mean, like that does happen in the lesbian world.
5: Okay.
7: You know, there's somebody's all slept with somebody who's connected. You know, the L word is a real thing.
5: Yeah.
7: However, I, you know, in my mature world, my mature life that I am now, I cannot see myself dating somebody that I love as a friend because that friendship I value more than in a relationship.
5: Just a side topic off that. As I said, gay guys are a little bit different. We'll more or less sleep with anyone. Do you... Something that I find interesting about the gay world is that, like, this one will be like, oh, I slept with this guy, shows him a photo, and he's like, oh, that's my ex, but they're still like, they're like, oh, it's whatever, like, move on. Does that happen with you and your friends, like, where you, like, get with someone's ex or someone that there's someone talking to, or it's clear?
7: No.
5: Clear lines.
7: Look, I can't say that I haven't because I have been with friends' exes. sorry, sis. But but you know, lessons learned. I'm now learned from all of that.
8: Fair and enough.
7: I do not dip in that pool anymore.
8: All right, all right. Moving along. Let's go to your late teens. Yep. There was a moment in your life that really changed everything, changed your perspective and sort of changed your outlook on life. Well, I mean, I think it did. I don't know if it actually did, but I'm talking about your daughter.
7: Yes.
8: What happened there? What's the, I mean, I don't tell me too much if you don't want to, but you know what I mean? Like how did that change your life?
7: Sure. So, you know, after my awakening, I spent a lot of years trying to suppress that part of me.
8: Oh.
7: And met my daughter's father and, you know, we ended up in rehab together.
8: Right.
7: I was 17 when we went to rehabilitation together. I turned 18 in that rehab and I got sober and I got sobered up and realized that I don't want this man nor any man.
8: Fair enough.
7: So I left him in that rehab and I came out, come home and found out that I was pregnant with my daughter. You know, and she's an amazing blessing. You know, she's really the reason and the catalyst as to why I'm here as this woman, because becoming her mother, really did make me want to be my most truthful self.
8: Nice.
7: And, you know, thrive for her to have a better life and be that example. So, yeah.
8: That's lovely.
7: Yeah.
8: Was there any particular reason why you tried to suppress it at 11?
7: Yeah. So my uncle, who was one of the first Aboriginal men to contract HIV and pass from AIDS, he passed at 12, when I was about 12, from AIDS. And so I, you know, the Grim Reaper messaging and all that stuff was out, and it was really like a gay man's disease that you could die. So then there was all of this messaging that then, you know, influenced me to feel as though if I was gay, I could end up dying.
8: Yeah, like at such right. a young, at okay. such a,
7: these are the things
8: influences,
7: that was,
8: yeah.
7: influenced me.
8: Yeah.
7: And then, you know, so it was that, like, I saw the gay hate, I saw, you know, all of the it was, yeah, it wasn't a good time to come out loud and proud like I am.
8: No, well, yeah, loud. No, no, but exactly right. And I think that young people, I mean, these days, I don't think it happens all that much. I mean, there's obviously still people in the closet and whatever, but you see people that are like 12, 13, 14 that are like, oh, I'm trans and I'm poly and I'm this and I'm that. And it's so much more accepting now, but you forget that not even 10 years ago, people were literally afraid to come out because of their family or their football team or their workplace or their school or whatever it might have been, forcing them to stay in the closet, which is crazy. And it's the little things that you were mentioning about the media saying, like, it's the gay disease and blah, blah, blah, blah, that really... You'd like deep down, you know, not true, but then it still plays a role in making you change the way you are, right?
7: Yeah.
8: It's ridiculous. All right, I don't want to dwell on that too much. Sure. I want to move on to your work because you do such amazing work with ACON. So can you tell the people listening a little bit about what ACON does and what they stand for, just in case they don't know?
7: Sure. So ACON was actually, it's been running for 40 years. It was set up in response to the AIDS epidemic in the 80s.
8: Oh, so perfect segue then.
7: Perfect segue. Perfect segue.
8: To make a little bit of a joke of it, I shouldn't be doing that.
7: Right. But, yeah, so they was first responders to HIV, HIV prevention, research, sexual health, health campaigning around it and stuff. So, and ACON has grown as an organisation as well. We have Trans Hub. We have, you know, the First Nations Health Program that I'm the manager of. We have a women's team. We have an Asian Gay Bi men's team. We have a young men's team where we do lots of different things around healthy relationships, sexual health workshops and, you know, healthy play, consent workshops and stuff like that to educate our communities, you know.
8: Is it just LGBTQIA plus people or is it do they advocate for straights as well? No.
7: No.
8: Look at your face. You're like, what are you talking about? Shut up.
7: They get it up.
8: All right. Yeah, this is true. This is true. I wasn't sure. I thought I'd be like, oh, you know, let's see.
7: I mean, no. Like, if they, if we're not,
8: you're not discriminatory towards straights.
7: Yes.
8: If they want to come along to a class about consent, then yes, they can come along.
7: Yes. We're happy to educate the masses. Yeah.
8: But it's not directly focused on that particular group.
7: No.
8: Perfect. All right. That's all I needed to hear. It's lovely. So what's your specific role and what does a day look like for Ginny Jane Smith?
7: Oh, a day in the life of Gin.
8: Yeah. I mean, how much time do we have, right?
7: Truly, truly. So we're a state-based organisation. The First Nations Health Program is a team of two. Predominantly, I have an intern and I also now manage from the family and domestic violence team. We've got a young girl in there who is doing education around tech-based abuse.
8: Okay.
7: So this is the workshop stuff that I was talking to you about that we do where we do education pieces. So we just make sure that, you know, it's got a mob lens, it's led culturally safe, all that stuff for mob to be a part of and involved because, you know, one of the things that why I do all of these things, Grant.
8: Is oh, you're just reading my questions. Cool.
7: is because... you know, I didn't see a lot. I didn't see where I fitted in my black queerness. You know, like I'm a very proud Aboriginal woman, lesbian woman. You know, but like where I didn't see where I fitted.
8: Yeah. So and now you're trying to give back, which is great.
7: Yeah.
8: Was that the main or one of the bigger reasons for being in a community-led organisation and also pushing for Indigenous-focused community-led like organisation stuff?
7: Yeah, definitely. I did start my career in women's legal service. So advocacy and feminism kind of grew from there. Yeah. She was quite young and very, very influential.
8: She knew what she wanted.
7: Yeah, yeah.
8: Kate Blanchett is what she wanted.
7: Right? And then, you know, I did workshops for young fellas on educating them around their legal rights and stuff like that. So that's where my career kind of started.
8: Yeah.
7: I didn't see myself ending up here at ACON until many years later where I was like, there's too many straights out there doing all the straight work.
8: that we
7: need to have queer black women doing queer black stuff for us.
8: I love that. All right, well, we're going to pivot off of ACON and we'll come back to it because you're basically reading the questions off my sheet. What did you do beforehand? Legal aid? And you did some other stuff as well in the community, right?
7: Yeah, so I was at Women's Legal Service and then I came and worked here at Koori Radio.
8: You did?
7: I started at reception and then I was the Young Black and Deadly coordinator. I left here, went and became a caseworker with Mudjungal. I worked at City of Sydney for 7 years, long time, doing lots of different roles there. You know, I was either doing youth work or, you know, I would be a cook one day or I was doing lots of different stuff, which was amazing.
8: Yeah.
7: I still am attached to City of Sydney because I sit on the advisor. I'm the co-chair of the advisory panel.
8: Right.
7: There, which I love doing because I think that, you know, this is the city in which we live and we need to be able to ensure that it is also mob safe.
8: Yeah, nice. Mm. Now, the common theme between all those jobs, I'm not going to say majority, all of them, is community and helping the community grow and be better and educate and all that sort of stuff. Do you think that stemmed from your childhood? Is that like, has it been a long running thing like that you've always been thinking about?
7: Yeah, definitely. I mean, like dad was that.
8: Yeah, right.
7: You know, my father was always teaching, leading and, you know, with integrity. So, you know, I always said that because my dad's been gone now 21 years.
8: Oh, okay.
7: I was still in my early 20s when he passed and then and I was living at Mount County. I actually moved in here after he'd passed and then settled here and started my life and careers and stuff in here. And part of it was like for his legacy.
8: Right. Okay.
7: You know, and I say every year on his birthday when I send a message that I hope I make him proud. And for the last, I think, 3 or 4 years, I'm like, I know I make him proud.
8: Oh, that's so lovely.
7: Yeah.
8: I love that. All right. So to your work at ACON, you started there, wanted to make change. They said, maybe not. And so you left, right?
7: I did.
8: Yeah. It's, that's a bit of a paraphrasing of what happened. But
7: yeah.
8: General gist.
7: Yeah. So ACON, it was the Aboriginal project at the time, and the only thing that was to be done pretty much out of there was to support community to produce the First Nations float for Mardi Gras and maybe chuck in some health promotion.
8: Right.
7: It just looked like stickers to me.
8: Yeah, a bit of a ticker box situation.
7: Yeah, and so I didn't want to see that for me nor my community. We're better than that. We're more than that. And so I left, and with a couple of other friends on the rooftop right here at Kui Radio, we had a conversation about let's start our own organisation for our queer black community that supports us and the rest of our community.
8: Yeah, and that's how you created Black.
7: That's how we started Black.
8: Yeah. B-L-A-Q, yes. Which I'm so dumb, but I only recently found out the Q means queer.
7: Wow. Stay pretty, Grant. Stay pretty.
8: I'm trying to. But basically, tell us about what that organisation does for queer black communities.
7: Well, when we started it, it was set up to, support housing, to, all the different kind of needs, education, supports. It's now a peak organisation that sits on the Closing the Gap. I think they do the digital inclusion. I'm not too sure about what their remit is now, but yeah, that's when I was there. Yeah. Started that, and that was when I first did my first trivia. I wrote for Black.
8: Trivia. Oh, that's right, because I used to host trivia nights, because I, back in, 2021, I think it was, when COVID was happening, you guys reached out to me to do some Instagram Lives, which was so much fun. I loved them. And then I obviously signed up and was then getting newsletters and stuff. And I never got to one of them, unfortunately, but they did seem super fun. Was it was obviously a fundraiser for Black?
7: Yeah, well, it was only the one-off that I did.
8: Okay.
7: Because we was on Closing the Gap and we had digital inclusion, had all these iPads, so I was trying to use them, all these things, and all the things went wrong, but,
8: That's what a trivia night's for.
7: Well, now I'm going on 3 years of hosting trivia.
8: Oh, yeah?
7: I noticed you didn't get a ticket this year. It's sold out anyway, Grant. No, you can't get one.
8: Well, maybe I can give, a special keynote speech or something, and then I can get my way in.
7: I don't know. I've got some other deadly people there, Grant.
8: People doing a lot better than me, right, sitting here making a podcast, right? Yeah, fair enough.
7: That's taken off.
8: It's not for Black, though.
7: This is for ACON, what I do for work.
8: Right, yes. Okay, so now we're back at ACON. How did going away and creating Black and sitting with that for a couple of, for years, you were there, not just a couple of months, you were there for a little while.
7: Yeah.
8: And then going back to ACON, and did you basically go in there and say, hey, I've made this happen, let's do it here as well?
7: No. So ACON was a very big supporter of us starting Black.
8: Right, okay.
7: So when we launched Black here at Kui Radio, ACON came and supported us to make this happen. They saw what we were trying to do and what we were doing. And so when I went back, they kind of had a little realization that they need to also let us lead the way.
8: Yeah, okay.
7: The CEO and deputy CEO have since moved on from ACON. I've got a new CEO, we've launching a new policy of community engagement strategy, of how we're going to ensure that community are more connected to the organisation, which is what the CEO and the board want to see.
8: Nice.
7: So I've already been doing that work. And so when he came in and he's seen what I do, he's just like, okay, keep it going.
8: Yeah. Okay. Is it going to be a little bit of a collaboration between Black and ACON, or just purely Black?
7: No.
8: Didn't you say?
7: No, this is at ACON.
8: Oh, ACON. Right. Okay. Yeah. My apologies. Sorry. I got mixed up in the story there.
7: I have no idea what Black is.
8: Okay. Fair enough. All right. Fair. Okay. So you're at ACON now, doing amazing things for the community. Is it just in Sydney, or do you go out into regional New South Wales as well?
7: Yeah. So I don't know if you saw, but for World Pride, for the First Nations float, we produced Gari, which is the big rainbow serpent.
8: Oh, I did see that on TV. It was on one of the stations. I'm not going to give them a plug.
7: Yeah.
8: Yeah.
7: One of them that crossed the bridge.
8: Yeah.
7: And so that was one of my ideas that I'd had for many years, having that big rainbow serpent for Mardi Gras. And so we've taken her out, she's been to Armidale, Hay, and...
8: Oh, Hay?
7: Yeah.
8: That's such a small town.
7: True.
8: I drove through it on the way to Adelaide, and we were like, let's just pull up here. No good, the pub was closed.
7: Yes.
8: And it was like 8 o'clock.
7: Yes.
8: I was so annoyed.
7: Yes.
8: Just wanted a palmy.
7: Right.
8: Anyway.
7: And this is what it was like. You know, we pull up there, me and my sister, my trans sister, and she, we're like... We wanted to go get feed, but everything's shut.
8: Everything's shut.
7: And, you know, there's certain hours that it opens. You know when you see in the movies where it's like, you know, the tumbleweed blowing down the main street? That's what it was like.
8: That's hay for you.
7: Yes.
8: I have a friend that grew up there too, and I was like, luckily you got out. And he goes, I couldn't wait.
7: Wow.
8: Apparently it's... Well, I shouldn't rag on hay too much, but it's very tiny, very country.
7: Yes.
8: And

0: that are out in these little small towns that we do exist.
1: Yeah.
0: You know, the queers are here. They're not alone. There's the biggest mob of us because we do know, the stories of community that come from these little small towns. They come to Sydney for Mardi Gras or Oxford Street,
1: yeah.
0: You know, and then we could lose them. We lose them, you know, through drugs or,
1: yeah,
0: you know, all right. The struggles that happen within the city with housing and all the things that go wrong.
1: So. Do you see, with the programs that you run at ACON, do you see more city people going or more country people or what's the, or like more women to men or what's the sort of demographic that you usually see, if there is one, if you have that detail?
0: Well, because we never had any data before because there wasn't any.
1: Yeah, okay.
0: So I couldn't say that there is a change.
1: Okay.
0: Or a dial change or anything because this wasn't being done before.
1: Right. So how about now? Can you see just off the top of your head, do you see more? Because I see a friend of mine runs some programs at ACON and he said, I think he's actually for gay guys though, so I'm pretty sure he only gets gay guys. But are your programs more for anyone Indigenous or yeah. non-Indigenous people as well to come along for education purposes or no?
0: No, it's all mob.
1: Just all mob. Yeah,
0: just
1: nice.
0: Mob focus, yeah.
1: Lovely. And it's mainly Sydney people?
0: Mainly, but when we do stuff online, we get...
1: Right, okay.
0: You know, so we reach Broome.
1: Yeah, okay. With the online stuff, how do you get the word out there? Like, how do you tell people to come along to these? Is it just through the website?
0: Through the website, our social media presence. We have Instagram and Facebook, Aboriginal Project ACON. Yeah.
1: Nice. Check it out.
0: Mm.
1: Can you share a moment that, like, one particular moment, or a couple of moments or whatever you want to share that really, like, I guess... You saw like the impact of what you're doing, and you thought, you know what, this is why I do it. This is the why, if you will.
0: Oh,
1: tough question.
0: It is, but there's been many.
1: Yeah.
0: I think probably the biggest one would have been World Pride and the First Nations float that we produced with community. I mean, like, yes, it was my idea, you know, but bringing all the different elements to it, you know, like Matt Stegg, who is an amazing Wiradjuri man that, you know, is creator of, like, he was the one that did all that work to actually build her. but we would have workshops on, you know, on in-person building her over at Marrickville and just coming together and, you know, young and old and you know, just how everybody after that was like, yes. And even this year for Mardi Gras, you know, like there was this young one, first time being a part of the float.
1: Oh, really?
0: And he, you know, because we ensure that we have a smoking ceremony because it's important for us culturally as well to get welcomed on country. So having, you know, Rowena Welsh do that as a queer black woman, well, as a lesbian black woman herself.
1: Is she, she's from Yamara? No. Is that a different Rowena?
0: No, that's a different Rowena.
1: Oh, okay, my apologies. Yeah. Sorry. Yeah, yeah. We can cut that out later.
0: Yeah. yeah, having her do the smoking and welcome for mob, because she's from here as well, is and like he came up to me and he was in tears and he's like, thank you so much. That was just so beautiful. I just feel so like this is me. You know, being queer and black, and he was there with his Colombian man. I don't know what's up with you gay boys and your Colombian mans.
1: Not me, bub. Not me. They're too dark. I told you. Never. But a friend of mine is obsessed with Colombians.
0: Right.
1: Wants to go over there and everything. I said,
0: I get it. They is pretty peoples. They is pretty peoples. Yeah. Like, has anybody got a sister?
1: And those Moyus too. Those bums on them. God, what's in the water over there? But no, that's lovely that he came up to you and said that as well.
0: Mm.
1: The thing I love about the smoking ceremony, because it's happened a couple times now, hasn't it?
0: Yes.
1: Yeah, the thing I love about that at Mardi Gras is that obviously it's for the Aboriginal people and for welcoming to country and that sort of stuff, but everyone gets involved and like you see, because it's like right in the middle of the, for those that haven't seen it, it's right in the middle of the intersection at Oxford Street and is it Liverpool? No, Wentworth.
0: College.
1: Yeah. College, that little intersection just at Hyde Park there. It's right there. Everyone leaves their float, comes right up the top. It's a big crowd around it. And it's all happening. And it's just beautiful to watch across the board anyway, right?
0: Yeah,
1: it's so lovely. So that's great. I do want to talk about some of the barriers that you might see working in ACON and getting people to certain programs and stuff. Like, I think from an outsider's perspective, shame might be one of the big ones for people not wanting to go to a class. Like, oh, I don't want to go to this and learn how to use a condom or whatever it might be. Like, is that something that you see or hear about?
0: Definitely. That's

0: That's why the community engagement is very important. So being in community, building that trust, being that auntie that is at the knockout with the sequence flags, the only auntie there with all the rainbows.
1: Still swearing at the footy field too.
0: Yes.
1: Get off him.
0: Yes. He got a woman. Yeah. I think. No, Gammon. But yeah, you know, like ensuring that community see me and have a rapport with me that builds that. That they trust enough to know that I wouldn't lead them into something that is going to potentially hurt them.
1: Yeah. And do people, I imagine not, but do people stay anonymous or anything like that at these things? Or is it just, is it share what you want to share vibe?
0: Yeah. Well, you know, when we do open up those workshops and those that we do go through a screening because it is very confidential.
1: Yeah, for sure.
0: So when we do then sit in these, what's said in that room stays in that room. And if there is somebody there that isn't out, that's also fine. We don't need to talk outside of that workshop.
1: Yeah, okay.
0: We don't need to know each other.
1: Fair enough. Mm. I love that. That's so beautiful. Mm. What do you see, like, what do you see as the future of the Aboriginal Project at ACON? Are you're going to hang around for a little while and keep pushing it or pass it on to a younger generation?
0: You're still young though, bub.
1: Don't worry.
0: I've still got a couple of years left in me.
1: Yeah.
0: There's still a few more things, especially with the new community engagement strategy we're actually embarking on. There's a few more years worth of work before I can say, deuces.
1: Yeah.
0: I'm out.
1: Fair enough.
0: You mob got this.
1: What's the more work? Like, what are you? Is there anything in particular, like any particular system changes or anything you want to see?
0: Yeah, definitely. So ensuring that the First Nations Health Project now is its own unit across the whole of the organisation and not just a project where it's like ticking a box, which is, you know, it's going to happen, Gran. It's already in the works. I signed my new contract in a couple of weeks.
1: Oh, so. All right then. Go on. We've got the what's it called? The exclusive.
0: The exclusive, yes. The exclusive.
1: She signed an NDA. She's actually in trouble. We won't play it till after you sign the contract. Don't worry.
0: Thank you.
1: No, that's great. Sticking around for a bit and obviously got some things that you want to do and some big plans up the sleeve, which is fantastic. Is there anything outside of ACON that you're looking to get involved in or anything like that? Or I was thinking the knockout, maybe.
0: Well, I go.
1: Do you play?
0: Oh, hell no. I'm going to break a nail. Then women tackle me. I just like
1: turn. Your nails aren't even done.
0: Exactly.
1: Oh, so you're going to break a real nail.
0: Yes.
1: Right. Okay, fair enough.
0: I might break a real nail.
1: Because those women go hard at the knockout.
0: But not just that. Like, I would full on get tackled and fall into submission. Babe, you can have me. Like, you have the ball. What else you want?
1: Which like, you want to have me? Which way?
0: Which way, bub? I could not. I would just, okay, get it, girl. Hit me harder.
1: But you could go to like the, is it the gay games and everything if you played sport and got into it?
0: I play softball.
1: I didn't know that.
0: Yeah.
1: How good.
0: So we have a mob queer team.
1: Okay, lovely.
0: In the Outfielders, which is a queer Sydney league.
1: Yeah.
0: And we have a queer team, mob team, which is called BDE.
1: Yeah. BDE?
0: BDE,
1: okay.
0: Yeah.
1: Okay. Is it what I think it is?
0: Big Diamond Energy,
1: Diamond.
0: Yes.
1: Yeah, that's what I was thinking. That's exactly what I was going
0: exactly.
1: with. Yeah, exactly.
0: Because I am all of that.
1: Oh, gosh. Where do you guys play? Is it like a regular season? Or?
0: Yeah, okay. So we're off season now. Season starts in October. We came fourth this year.
1: Mm-hmm.
0: Anyway. We play over at Moore Park.
1: Okay.
0: And everybody plays, each team.
1: Is it exclusively women? Because there's another softball comp over there. I think I know it. And you all wear coloured shirts.
0: Well, different colours.
1: Different coloured shirts.
0: Your team coloured shirts.
1: Yeah, right. I think I know of the one.
0: Yeah. So it would be that one.
1: Yeah.
0: Tuesday nights. That's something that I love doing outside of ACON.
1: That's so good.
0: Yeah, being in queer spaces, like, and showing up as mob, like,
1: I think the thing that I love so much about queer spaces is that everyone's so welcoming and lovely. I was talking about this on a different podcast, a different episode, I should say, about how a lot of the time people will feel, I guess, shame, for lack of a better word, about going to an event where it's all gays or all queer people.
0: Mm.
1: And more, I don't want to sound like stereotypical, but I think it's more gay guys that are a bit like, oh, I don't want to go into a room full of gay guys. They're going to judge me and they're going to look at me like weird and look me up and down and this and that. I don't know if it happens in the lesbian community as well, but it's about just going, stepping into that space and realizing that everyone's actually really lovely.
0: Yeah.
1: They're all going to welcome you in. They'll buy you a drink. They'll have a chat, whatever. Well, I mean, depending on what the event is. I usually go to the socials. You go to the sporting event. But you know what I mean? It's just about taking that extra step, right?
0: Yeah.
1: And definitely. Getting involved.
0: And like, I try to go to, especially because like I've also, Grant, little inside scoop, I've always been a back-to-back monogamous long-term relationship U-Haul lesbian. I'm single for 2 years now, which has been amazing.
1: And how many one-night stands you had?
0: I ain't telling you that.
1: Give it to the Pride in Colour exclusive.
0: No, I can still count on one hand because, like, she's a lady.
1: Yes, yes, yes, yes, yes. Wait, you meet them all at Stonewall, probably?
0: Hell no,
1: I've seen you there that many times.
0: Only since it's opened in Newtown.
1: Yeah. I said that to my friend. I was like, she's probably only going because it's in Newtown and it's nearby.
0: Yeah.
1: Yeah.
0: And it's queer. Like, because I used to go to the Bit of Tit.
1: Oh, of course. And love the Bit of Tit.
0: Love the Bit of Tit.
1: So good.
0: And it's closed now.
1: Is it really?
0: Yeah.
1: Because they used to do Mardi Gras events there all the time. And I would go, like, they'd be a queer, black Mardi Gras events. I'd go there all the time. I saw Nana Miss Curry there one time. I saw Felicia Fox there a couple of times. It's an amazing venue.
0: Yeah.
1: I can't believe it's shut down.
0: Shut down now last year. So we didn't even have it for Mardi Gras this year, which was such a shame. It was such an amazing space. But Joy did amazing and appreciate what she did for our queer community having that space. But, you know, some shows come to an end.
1: That's it. That's it. Mm. So before I let you go, I do want to know, do you have any words of wisdom or words of anything to share with Kate Blanchett? Because she's going to listen to this.
0: She better not.
1: It's going to be the one thing on my to-do list to send it to her PR team. And be like, Kate Blanchett needs to listen to this podcast. Specifically, I'm going to give them timestamps as well so they don't have to listen to the whole thing. I'll just like listen to this particular point and then get in touch and I'll send my email along with them. So what would you like to say?
0: Thank you. Thank you. Thank you.
1: What was, how long ago was that? Would she have? She'd still have the same pink titties. She's got money, doesn't she?
0: Well, look, I ain't trying to look now, Grant.
1: If she opened and said, "Do you want to have a look?" You'd say no.
0: Yes.
1: You're a liar.
0: I am not.
1: All right then. Fair enough.
0: I'd say, take me on a date first, like.
1: Yeah, that's right. Because she's monogamous.
0: Yes.
1: She doesn't do that anymore.
0: No.
1: No, but seriously, like, what do you say to the people that maybe coming into Sydney, maybe just moved into Sydney, or even just anyone really that's looking to broaden their, I guess, knowledge on community health and sexual health and all that sort of stuff that ACON does and ACON's available for?
0: You are seen, heard and held, first and foremost. And just to get involved, if your mob, there's the First Nations Health Program there that can refer you into wherever it is that you need to go or what you're looking for if we can't help you.
1: Lovely. And just one more time, though, the socials and the website?
0: So on Instagram and Facebook, we are ACON Aboriginal Project.
1: And then the website's acon.org.au.
0: Yes.
1: Lovely. All right, well, thank you so much for coming on Pride in Colour. We're all about celebrating queer Indigenous voices. And, Jeannie, you do have one of the loudest ones. I had to get you on.
0: Thank you.
1: Thank you for listening to Pride in Colour and for being part of the conversation. If you'd like to share your thoughts on this episode or you know someone that we should speak to in the next series, we'd love to hear from you. You can hit us up at queerradio.com or on our socials, or you can just come into the office here in Redfern. Until next time, have a yarn and keep sharing stories because that's what's important.
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6: 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I'm a Bundjalung woman and you're listening to Koori Radio.

0: 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I just want to wish everybody at Crew Radio a happy 25th birthday. 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
12: We don't speak in terms of elimination. We are speaking in terms of liberation, in terms of equality and dignity for all. They're speaking a language that is genocidal, a language of racial superiority, a language of Jewish supremacy. And what this is doing, that phrasing, is a protection of a colonial racial supremacist regime and preventing us from thinking about how we can transform that regime. When Amnesty International says we need to dismantle apartheid, we need an end to an apartheid. Is that an elimination? It is not.
13: Salamat everyone. You are listening to Pulse of Palestine on Radio Skid Row. Pulse of Palestine will be coming to you every Friday at 10 a.m. This show is about the ongoing struggle for liberation in Palestine and is produced on the unceded lands of the Gadigal people. I'd like to acknowledge the traditional custodians of this land and pay my respects to their elders, past, present, and emerging. Like Palestine, Australia is a ground zero of a genocide that has been occurring for over 200 years and continues to this day. From the river to the sea, this always was and always will be Aboriginal land. My name is Ahmed. I am a Palestinian living on this stolen land, and I'll be your host. This podcast aims to provide the Palestinian story, the Palestinian narrative. It's necessary because we live in a heavily indoctrinated society where being able to speak, tell our stories, and narrate is the ultimate form of resistance. Because as Palestinians, our existence is resistance. Each week, we'll be bringing you Palestinian news, music, and cutting-edge interviews so you can keep your finger on the pulse of Palestine. Thanks for tuning in. Free Palestine and long live the resistance.

0: This episode of Pulse of Palestine, we are bringing you a conversation I've had with Dr. Lana Tatour. Dr. Lana is a senior lecturer in global development at the University of New South Wales, Australia. Her co-edited book, Race and the Question of Palestine, is forthcoming with Stanford University Press in June 2025. Dr. Lana is a Palestinian who holds an Israeli citizenship, who was born and raised inside the State of Israel. She is part of the Palestinian community inside Israel that is often referred to as 1948 Palestinians. I hope you'll find my conversation with Lana useful and productive. Enjoy. Dr. Lana Tatour, thank you so much for your time and welcome to this conversation.
1: Thanks so much for having me and for all the work that you do. And also, I want to acknowledge that I'm joining from Gadigal land and also acknowledge that sovereignty was never ceded. And I want to express my deep gratitude to all the amazing solidarity that First Nations have been extending us on this continent and emphasize time and again that our liberation is connected.
0: Absolutely. I second that. Our liberation is one, actually. So thank you. Thank you, Lana, for this great intro. Lana, I wanted to have a few questions with you, actually. In 2021, protests erupted by 1948 Palestinians who live in the State of Israel. You know, those protests were in solidarity with Sheikh Jarrah ethnic cleansing campaign back then and against Israeli attacks on the Al-Aqsa Mosque, with demonstrations starting in Haifa and Nazareth and continued to spread out to many cities within the State of Israel. This also coincided with retaliation attacks by the Palestinian resistance in Gaza and within the West Bank. This movement was dubbed as the Unity Intifada back then in 2021 because it encompassed all areas within historic Palestine where the Palestinians lived, in the West Bank, in Gaza, in 1948 Palestinians. I couldn't help but wondering, you know, the genocidal assault on Gaza that continued for more than 15 months, claiming hundreds of thousands of Palestinian lives and resulting in a total destruction of nearly 80% of Gaza Strip. And, you know, the recent Trump proposed plan to blatantly ethnically cleanse the residents of Gaza did not seem to invoke similar reactions from Palestinians in 1948, nor in the West Bank, to be precise. I mean, I'd like to get your views on this because you were born inside the State of Israel as a Palestinian. You kind of lived that interaction with Israelis firsthand. But before I do, there's a lot of topical things that I really want to get your thoughts on. This transfer plan proposed by Trump recently in the last couple of weeks that is making a lot of upheaval, you know, in the political arena. So what does this plan mean, you know, historically and ideologically for the State of Israel? I mean, how does it fit within the wider Israeli state policy towards the Palestinian population? And we're talking about a long history of that policy.
1: Thank you for this question, these questions. And, you know, you've asked two very big questions. So maybe I'll start by addressing Trump's recent plans and put them within a historical context and then move to discuss what has happened in 48 Palestine and why we haven't seen a recurrence of the protest and the type of resistance that we saw in May 2021, why this time we haven't seen a recurrence of this protest. But let me start with Trump. So the plan for ethnic cleansing of Gaza did not start with Trump. It is quite incredible to see some of the liberal responses to Trump plan. We have seen newspaper ads in Australia, in the US, by hundreds of Jewish people opposing ethnic cleansing following Trump's plan. We've seen condemnation, you know, at least at the level of rhetoric, right? By world leaders, including, for example, the president of France, who asserted that Palestinians have the right to remain in Gaza. What is remarkable in these responses is that the plan to ethnically cleanse Palestinians and the intention to ethnically cleanse Palestinians in Gaza in this round since October 2023, since the beginning of the genocide, is not an idea that was pioneered by Trump. It was actually pioneered early on by former President Joe Biden, by the Liberal Democratic Party. And I think this is a piece of the puzzle that we keep forgetting, that it's not, you know, that kind of only within the, you know, crazy far right spaces of Trump and the rise of fascism. It is also has been the intention of Joe Biden early in the war. If you recall, there were all these, early in the genocide, there were all these bits of news about the United States putting pressure on Egypt to evacuate, right, Palestinians to Egypt, to Sinai. And, you know, part of it was pressure through, we know that Egypt has a massive national debt, that it is one of the largest beneficiaries of U.S. foreign aid. And they tried to leverage that to convince Egypt to accept between 1 and 2 million Palestinians in its territories, effectively ethnically cleansing the population. So true. Biden didn't declare that, you know, he will make a Trump Riviera out of Gaza, right? You know, that kind of craziness. But it was the same plan, precisely the same plan. And since early in the genocide, we Palestinians have warned that it is not about Hamas, that it is about the expulsion of Palestinians, the elimination of Palestinians, making Gaza unlivable, destroying all means that sustain life in order to empty Gaza of its Palestinian residents and to take over Gaza and make it, you know, rebuild Israeli settlements and potentially annex it in the long run. So we need really to understand that the recent proposal by Trump is, as crazy as it may be, is quite the consensus in U.S. politics, in U.S. foreign affairs. And this is something to keep in mind. This is, you know, not a crazy, this is a crazy idea, but it's not about the craziness of Trump. This has been at the forefront from early on in the genocide. Now, this goes back, obviously, to a much longer history in which transfer, ethnic cleansing, or what Fayez Sayer called racial elimination of Palestinians, the removal from their territories, has been the bread and butter of the Zionist project. The Zionist project itself completely relies on project of ethnic cleansing. And, you know, the Palestinian historian Nur Masalha, you know, has a whole book from the 90s tracing the concept of transfer in the Zionist project and Zionist thought. This is not a new, this is, you know, a continuation of decades long of population expulsion, of transfer, of emptying Palestine of its Palestinian inhabitants. And this is another episode in a much longer history. Now, what is interesting at this, you know, particular historical moment is where, first of all, how further can Israel go, right? In its implementation of its plans, Israel and the United States. We know that this genocide is not only an Israeli endeavor. It's a genocide of Israel and the U.S. done jointly with backup of other Western powers. But the question is, you know, is it, Palestinians have proved time and again that they are going to remain, that these projects are not going to erase Palestinian belonging to the land, Palestinian presence in the land. We all saw the hundreds of thousands of Palestinians going back to north of Gaza, marching for hours, walking for hours, knowing that what they will arrive to is the rubble of their homes, where their loved ones are buried under, where there is no infrastructure to live, but they went back. They went back because it is their land, because what we know as Palestinian is Sumud. Now, we always talk about the right of return, right? We talk about Al-Awda. But Palestinians have another aspect, a significant one, which would tie also to 48 Palestinian. And that is Baqa, remaining. Awda and Baqa, return and to remain, are at the core of the Palestinian struggle. It is part of how we survive in the land, how we keep the land, how we think about our relationship to the land. So yes, there are these plans. What will materialize? To what extent? I don't know. I honestly, I hope I'm not wrong, but I just don't see these plans materializing. I see many other scenarios, but not that form of mass expulsion. But I might be wrong. I hope I'm not. Another question is, what role will Arab states, right, play in this? We all saw the really painful press conference of King Abdullah and Trump. That was a painful watch. And we know from our history that we cannot rely on Arab states, that they may declare a particular, you know, position and end up doing something different. At the end of the day, you know, their interest is first and foremost is their own interests. It's not the Palestinian interest. And often they don't see those interests as aligning. Their people do see these interests as aligning, but not, you know, not the rulers. So it will be interesting to see what is going to happen at the level of Arab states. And it will be interesting to see what is going to be happening at the level of, you know, Israel and the U.S. and also in the mix, international institutions. We have the ICJ, we have the ICC, and it will be interesting to see how all these different factors are going to play out moving forward. And we are speaking at a very particular moment now where it's not clear whether the ceasefire is going to hold, mainly because Netanyahu is doing everything in his power to break and to violate the ceasefire by claiming that Hamas has violated the agreement. But we know that Israel has violated every aspect of the ceasefire agreement, from the number of, you know, heavy equipment allowed into Gaza through to the freezing of the release of prisoners. I mean, Hamas did release the bodies and did release Israeli captives, and Israel is still holding the hundreds, over 600 Palestinian prisoners that it was meant to release after the release of their hostages. And, you know, many more violations. It is clear that Netanyahu has no interest to continue the ceasefire. So there are a lot of open questions, and it's clear what are the intentions of Israel and the U.S., but, you know, we also need to remember Palestinian agency here. And, you know, since the genocide, the people of Gaza have been teaching us Sumud time and again, and have really shown what resistance look like in holding on to the land.
0: I totally agree. I mean, it's highly uncertain time. You know, there's so many questions as to what's going to happen next. Is, are we going to go into the second phase? Are we going to the third phase? What's happening in the West Bank? We see an escalation of violence by the Israeli forces in the West Bank. Incredibly worrying events. And talking about, you know, the Palestinian unity, who's going to be governing Gaza, these are all big questions as well, and because that's the only that's usually the pretext that Israel uses in terms of sustaining a ceasefire, that there's no one to negotiate with, and so on and so forth. Thanks for that really great analysis about this plan that goes decades and decades in history of transferring Palestinians, and about emphasizing the steadfastness and remaining al-Baqa. It's a really interesting concept, for, especially for Palestinians in the 1948, to do their best to maintain their grounds despite all the surveillance, all the, you know, the Israeli belligerent policies against them. I would like you to kind of expand on these actions as well by the Israeli government against the Palestinians inside the state of Israel, and just elaborate more about why aren't we seeing an outrage in the Palestinian community in there regarding what's happening in Gaza and the West Bank.
1: Look, I don't think that there is no outrage among 48 Palestinians about what is happening in Gaza. I think there is a lot of outrage, and I think that there is a lot of pain. And I think that there is a huge one word that keeps repeating itself. I see it, you know, in the many social media posts of Palestinians in Israel, is, you know, the helplessness and, you know, that kind of recognition that we failed Gaza. Right. So I wouldn't say that there is no outrage. What I would say is that, yes, we haven't seen the scenes of May 21 of the Unity Intifada repeating. And I think that has to do with, again, the longer kind of history and specific circumstances of Palestinians in Israel. I'm not saying it as a justification or as an excuse, but as an explanation. Or at least an attempt to understand, you know, this particular response in this moment, which I can understand that is being seen as a form of silence, as not stepping up to that moment. And, you know, immediately after October 7, many people had their eyes on 48ers, you know, with a fresh memory of May 2021, of seeing, you know, dozens of Palestinian cities and towns filling with Palestinians resisting and protesting and confronting, you know, Israeli police and Israeli military and getting arrested in their masses and getting beaten and getting assaulted and getting lynched on the streets. And we haven't seen these, you know, these kind of mass popular protest and resistance happening despite the gravity of what is happening in Gaza. But I would argue that we haven't seen this happening, not despite, but because of the gravity of what was happening in Gaza. Now that goes to understanding 48 Palestinians and kind of their history. So, you know, they are the minority of Palestinians who somehow managed to remain in historic Palestine when the vast majority of Palestinians were expelled and made refugees. And having seen the vast majority of their people becoming refugees and being disconnected geographically from their people and staying in Palestine, but also seeing Palestine turn into Israel as they stayed in it. They were placed under military rule, and their main, you know, Adel Manna has a whole book on it, on al-Baqa, on the remaining. You know, their main goal was to remain. And to remain wasn't an easy task. It wasn't it sounds like a passive act, but it is not passive. It is very active, because if you didn't have an Israeli ID, if you didn't have an Israeli authorization, you were considered infiltrator and you were subject to deportation. I mean, that was the case of my grandfather, right? He was deported multiple times to Jenin and always making it back to 48, to his village. And that's the story of many other Palestinians. The very task of remaining, again, it wasn't passive. It required a lot of effort to remain. And they did so while also resisting. I mean, from early on, Palestinians were, you know, doing protests and distributing flyers and protesting land confiscation from 49 and 50, right? But really, you know, the main thing that guided them is remaining in their homeland, not facing, you know, not being deported and becoming refugees and becoming exiled from their homeland. And that took some compromises, right? They had accepted being citizens in the state that dispossessed them, in the state that is colonizing them, that is occupying their land, that is putting them under military. And it was a complicated form of being where they needed to adjust to make the transition from being Palestinians, yes, under you know, first under the Ottomans and then under British mandate, and then becoming a minority. And I'm not talking here in the sense of minoritizing, but really in terms of, you know, their experience was we were the majority. That was our land. And suddenly we remained this, you know, a small minority. Obviously, they're not a minority in the sense of minoritization, right? But that was how they experienced what they experienced. Now, fast forward historically, you know, May 2021 was not the first moment in which 48 Palestinians had popular protests on mass scale, which coincided also with mass protests in other parts of historic Palestine. So I'm thinking here about Land Day, right? And I'm thinking here about October 2000, again, starting in Gaza, Hamad al-Dura, and spreading. So these mass protests that we saw in May 2021 were part of a much larger history. And it's quite remarkable in May 2021, you know, that kind of unity that we saw that was so inspiring, seeing Palestinians mobilizing in unison across historic Palestine, in the Shatat, in the diaspora. And it was a really inspiring moment because we came together under, you know, a banner of Palestinian liberation and under a banner of Palestinian peoplehood, right? So 48ers didn't protest as citizens. They protested as Palestinians seeking liberation, part of, you know, the Palestinian people seeking liberation. It was a different kind of political sensibility. But also what happened in May 2021 was the settlers' attacks on Palestinian towns and cities and families. You know, we saw the footages, the lynches in the streets, marking with laser tags Palestinian homes to set on fire, even breaking into Palestinian homes and beating up household members in their homes. The sense of insecurity was massive. And then we saw Palestinians, especially in what they call mixed cities, right, which are basically Palestinian cities, but that have now also a large Israeli population in them. So, you know, we saw this violence in Lod, in Yaffa, in Akka, in Haifa. Those were the places with very high levels, Nasri, very high levels of violence. And the one thing that this moment also reminded was of the Nakba, right? Because Palestinians had to organize, self-organize, with the police acting against them and operating in cahoots with Israeli settlers. Palestinians self-organized to defend themselves. So the Shabab, you know, took to the streets and they protected mosques and they protected homes. And, you know, there was one of those, you know, young people, Damir Abu Kishik from Lod. So he went to, you know, protect the city's mosque. And he said, and I do want to quote him, he said, "It looks like I won't be returning home today. Either I come back in a burial cloth or I don't know what my fate holds. This is their attempt to kick us out of Lod, to implement another massacre." Right. So, you know, that was, we're not going to let them kick us out of Lod. We're going to remain Baqa, right? And then we have 2.5 years later, after the Unity Intifada, the genocide in Gaza, right? And, you know, the images that were coming out of Gaza were one of Nakba, right? We all kind of, we know that the Nakba is continuing, it never ended, but there are those, you know, moments of kind of spectacular violence of Nakba, right? That was one moment. They saw the massacres, the field executions, the starvation, people fleeing their homes in their masses, you know, destruction of whole neighborhoods. So people don't have homes to return to. We've already seen that in the past. And the shooting, you know, of those who do try to return. So it is in this context that the scenes of May 2021 were not repeated. Going back to what I said, they weren't repeated not despite of what was happening in Gaza, but because of what was happening in Gaza. So one, you know, 48 Palestinian activist said, "This is a mark of shame that we'll have to live with our silence." But also remember that, you know, when October 7th happened and the weeks after, Israel really intensified its crackdown on Palestinians in Israel in a really significant way. So every, even post expressing sadness over a killed child was seen as incitement to terror. We've seen
0: on social media.
1: On social media, yeah. So we've seen doctors, you know, being dismissed of their work. We've seen students in universities facing expulsion, tens of students. We've seen Nadira Shalhoub-Kevorkian, Professor Shalhoub-Kevorkian, being arrested over her academic work on Palestinian children. She was a professor in Israeli university. She has left since. You know, we've seen people getting arrested over posts on social media, very simple posts. Some people had settlers attack their homes or looking for them in their homes or protesting in front of their homes. The crackdown was really significant and massive. But it is the Nakba that is the thread that explains, on the one hand, the Unity Intifada in May 2021, and which was, you know, the popular uprising that we've seen, but also the paralysis that we've seen in the genocide in Gaza. And 48 Palestinians, they know very well that if, you know, their citizenship offers very limited protection, that if Israel gets the opportunity to expel them, it will do so, that their neighbors will take part of their expulsion, that their neighbors will turn on them. So again, understanding 48 Palestinians is understanding that always what kind of really guides them and kind of it's in between the trauma and the political commitment is really remaining. And I want to finish this with a quote from a piece that Abed Abu Shhadi from Yafa, he's, you know, an activist and a public figure, wrote. And I'm quoting, "In the annihilation of Gaza, we see a vision of our future as Palestinians inside Israel. We cannot help but wonder, what will they do to us? Maybe they'll put us in a ghetto like they did after 1948. On TikTok, we see our Jewish Israeli neighbors destroying Gaza, abusing and humiliating Palestinians. Expressions of unrestrained evil that are not even met with a whisper of protest from Israeli society. As dystopian of our future as Palestinians inside Israel, we cannot help but wonder, what will they do to us? Maybe they'll put us in a ghetto like they did after 1948. On TikTok, we see our Jewish Israeli neighbors destroying Gaza, abusing and humiliating Palestinians. Expression

0: explaining a bit of, I'm not a psychologist, I'm political, a political scientist, but really we need to understand the deep trauma and the deep anxiety and the deep fear. It is not paranoia. And Gaza has, proved that it's not paranoia. Israel will do whatever it takes to get rid of Palestinians. And now it is scarier than ever because they know that no one is going to stop them. I don't think that they imagine that they will be allowed to go so far. And there is nothing scarier than seeing, Israel operating with a sense, it's even more than impunity. This sense that there are no boundaries. So we now see the next step, which is the mass expulsions that we're now seeing in the West Bank, Tul Karem, Jenin, and elsewhere, already over 40 Palestinians expelled in the last month. Again, expelled not temporarily, right? We're seeing ethnic cleansing happening. All the infrastructure in the camps is being destroyed. The same textbook of Gaza, destroying to make the place unlivable, unsustainable for human life.
1: It's also incredibly sobering, the narrative within the Israeli society inside Israel. As Haim Rashid Stadner mentioned the other day, it's a democratic genocide that Israel is actually perpetrating in Gaza. There's a consensus, almost more than 96% of the Israeli society. Either they agree with the amount of force exerted on Gaza by Israel, or it's actually, they're saying that it's not enough. And it's interesting to hear these comments coming from Palestinians inside Israel, that they can see their future in what's happening in the West Bank and in Gaza. Such alarming things to say. This campaign of intimidation and fear against the Palestinians inside Israel. But I can't help but wondering, for example, there's a number of journalists, Israeli Jewish journalists, who are kind of outspoken in the media. They write articles in Haaretz, for example, Gideon Levy and other journalists. Does it go to the concept of this racial discrimination between Israelis with Palestinian background and Israeli Jewish when it comes to speaking out or publishing articles about what's happening in Gaza? Why do we see these articles coming out or allowed to be published by Israeli Jewish citizens in Israel, and not anything allowed, even, liking a post on social media by Israelis from Palestinian background?
0: Look, I'm not a big fan of Haaretz, right? Like the liberal newspaper. Probably Haaretz will be among, national newspapers and news outlets will be the only outlet where, yes, Palestinians, 48 Palestinians publish against the genocide. There is that. And again, it is part of the liberal Zionist facade that newspapers like Haaretz need to hold a while. By and large, they are facilitating the genocide and have been also providing the kind of liberal ideological cover for the genocide. Obviously, they're not going to get any opportunity to write, against the genocide or protest Israeli actions in any other Israeli newspaper. And I just saw, actually, a few hours ago that the Israeli Journalist Association, or maybe it's not the journalists, one of the association, media associations, has opened an investigation against the Palestinian journalist who interviewed to a Palestinian outlet, right? So it's really about limiting expressions. At Haaretz, it could happen because it has the liberal Zionist cover to it, right? Protection. But when Palestinians decide to act independently of these spaces, then the crackdown is much more intense. It's not journalists, but I'm going to give you an example from the last 48 hours. Okay. So, Palestinian comedian Nidal Badani, right? He has a new comedy show, post October 2023. And actually, I saw segments like, stuff that he's put on social media. It's quite funny, I have to admit. His new show is sold out, right? But he can't do his show. So his show was booked in a venue in Haifa, and the police threatened the venue in Haifa. I think even a couple of venues in Haifa.

0: from hosting the show, and he had to cancel that show. Then he shifted after, I think he had like 2-3 venues. Then he shifted to a venue in Nazareth. And they called again, the police called the venue and threatened the venue. And then they called Nidal, the comedians, and they threatened him as well. Basically, they threatened that they'll, you know, have one of the criminal gangs settle score with him. A few hours later, they raided his house and arrested him. He's since been released with no, you know, obviously, there is nothing to arrest him for. But that's part of the environment that exists. That's the landscape in which 48 Palestinians now live. So this is just kind of an example of the political, or the really deep political repression that exists. And when Palestinians act autonomously, the crackdown is much more significant and severe. And we've seen that also on, you know, protests that Palestinians try to organize. They'll try to come to the protest, but there's, you know, everything is closed by hundreds of police and security forces and armed vehicles and horses, police horses, and, you know, preventing them from being able to demonstrate even before the demonstration has happened. Now, they found ways to subvert this. But this is by and large the environment, the landscape in 48 Palestine.
1: I want to zoom out on this particular topic to include the West Bank and Gaza and East Jerusalem. You mentioned in one of your published papers a quote from Professor Rashid Al-Khaldi, and I want to read that quote because it's interesting. It says, Israel has taken the traditional approaches of isolation, containment and control to new heights. In short, this is a vast carceral edifice. Can you explain and expand on that? What did you mean by that? And why did you decide to quote Rashid Al-Khaldi on this particular topic in talking about incarceration system? Because I did ask that question to Abdul Jawad Omar when we had him on a couple of weeks ago. We saw what's happening in Gaza. We saw Operation October the 7th and what Hamas did. You know, one of the main reasons and demands by Hamas was prisoners exchanged. So what is so special, what is so important about the aspect of prisoners in the Palestinian psyche and in Hamas that is, you know, that they sacrificed the utter and complete destruction of Gaza for that being one of the demands for that operation? Could you, I know it's a big question as well, I'm expanding a lot, but could you elaborate on this incarceration of Palestine, the system of incarceration?
0: So thank you for this question. Maybe I'll put a bit in perspective what the piece was about. So it was a piece that I wrote with my sister, Adan Tatoun, who is kind of human rights activist lawyer. She was during the Unity Intifada, she was part of a group of young women lawyers or with legal background who were providing support to detainees. As we know, Israel has, you know, mass arrested then Palestinians, 48 Palestinians, not only also in East Jerusalem. And this paper was trying to capture that particular story of May 2021, part of it also speaking about, you know, mass arrests as this kind of colonial technology of disciplining and containment, but also really documenting a lot of the amazing activism that happens on the ground that often goes undocumented. So it was part of creating that archive. And that quote by Professor Rashid Khalidi, really, you know, it struck a chord because the settler state, and certainly the Israeli settler state, but not only, you know, even Australia as well, we know it, is a carceral state. It's a defining feature, one of the defining features of settler states and the way they behave with and their, you know, their policies towards kind of surplus or unwanted populations, right, as a way to manage population. And we see, you know, the carceral state is not just about prisons. It's also about prisons. But in Palestine, you see it in particular. It's kind of, you know, it really embodies the idea of carceral state. You see it in checkpoints, whether they're manned or, you know, roadblocks. You see it in the apartheid wall. you know, the separation that, you know, when you see it in your eyes, you know, it cuts in the middle, roads and villages and cities. It's a monster. You know, you see it in so many different ways that Palestinian lives that carceral, not just logic, but infrastructure every minute, really every minute. I mean, the whole idea of settlements and the way settlements build on hilltops, right? In the West Bank or in 48 Palestine, like, you know, Nazareth Elite, now Nof HaGalil, is structured, you know, was put above Nazareth and, you know, many other Jewish settlements. This is how they built, really embodying this kind of carceral racial logic. So Palestinians really live that carcerality, whether it's infrastructure, whether it's in imprisonment, day in and day out. And when it comes, and it's important, yes, to talk about prisoners, right? The, you know, that kind of more classic form of carcerality. Since 1967, over 1 million Palestinians were in Israeli jail. I mean, I want to repeat that figure. 1 million. We don't have the figures for the period between 1948 and 1967, which would be high as well. 1 million. That means that at every moment, we have thousands of Palestinians incarcerated in Israeli jail. There is not a single Palestinian family, definitely in the West Bank and Gaza, that doesn't have a member of their family that was in Israeli jail one way or another. The question of prisoners, of political prisoners, is at the heart of the Palestinian struggle. It is unacknowledged, but we know as Palestinians, I mean, you just need to know the Palestinian struggle to know that it is at the heart of the struggle. It is our people incarcerated in the prisons of our colonizers, of our occupiers, being tortured, being denied freedom, being denied medical treatment, being denied dignity, being away from their families because they are committed to the liberation of their people, to the liberation of themselves, because they want to live in dignity. Every Palestinian community has many members in Israeli Jews. This is part of the personal story of every Palestinian. This is a core to the Palestinian struggle. Again, and I want to acknowledge that those who have been most subject to this is Palestinians in Jerusalem, in the West Bank, and in Gaza. And nothing like this particular moment has brought to the front the deep anti-Palestinian racism that refuses to see our prisoners as captives. They're captives. You know, they're hostages. They're not captives of war. Israeli soldiers are captives of war. Sorry, I mixed the terminology. They're, you know, they're being kidnapped. Literally, Palestinians are being kidnapped day in and day out. Every day, Palestinians are being kidnapped by Israelis. Yet, Israelis are considered hostages. And, you know, the existence of 200 plus Israeli hostages, some of them, by the way, are captives of war because they're soldiers. The civilians are hostages. You know, their freedom is regarded as of higher value than the freedom of our people. There is a clear racial hierarchy there, a very clear racial hierarchy. No one sees our pain. No one sees our desire for freedom. Just look at the front pages of Western newspapers to see the deep racism in the, you know, value of life they ascribe to Jews, to Israeli Jews versus Palestinians. Now, everyone deserves to be home, but they don't deserve to be home more than us. We deserve to be home. At the end of this exchange deal, if it's going to be seen through, there will be no more Israeli captives or hostages in the hands of Palestinians. But there will remain thousands of Palestinian hostages in the hands of Israel. And no one, the international community, is not going to be demanding the release. There isn't going to be the outrage and the outcry over the thousands of Palestinians in Israeli jails. And it's the racism that we are facing, the racism that allows the killing of nearly 20,000 children without the outrage, but actually seeing them as 20,000 as collateral damage.
1: Absolutely. And as you mentioned at the beginning, it goes back to the nature of this system as a, a settler colonial system akin to where we live here on this colony. We see the children incarceration of First Nation people, through the roof, the numbers. So it's quite fascinating when you look at it from that perspective.
0: Absolutely. And I think this is a really crucial point. We see that carcerality here, and actually more First Nation children are incarcerated and out of home today than even was during the period of the Stolen Generations. And somehow this is not something generating the outrage that it should. And speaking again to the racial structure of settler colonial states and their carceral logic and kind of the eliminatory work that these practices are doing.
1: 100%. I want to expand talking about us living on this colony. I want to expand this conversation and talk about our responsibility as Palestinians living in the diaspora towards what's happening right now back home in Palestine. Especially in light of, this campaign of intimidation against pro-Palestine communities. We just woke up to the news that about 39 universities adopted this definition of, I would call it anti-Israel definition. A large part of it is trying to silence the conversation around criticizing the state of Israel and what it's doing. I really want to get your thoughts on that particular point, especially because you also, teach at University of New South Wales. So this is going to be very, very impactful on you.
0: I mean, there is, let's set back the question. So there's the first part, which is our role as diaspora. And our role as diaspora is to create pressure and center the Palestinian cause and build up support for the Palestinian cause as much as possible and supporting, people on the ground in Palestine, wherever they may be. And I think that, by and large, we've been doing the labor. The movement has been growing, the rallies, the lobby work that is being done, expanding bases of support, a lot is being done. I mean, just look at you, an enterprise of, one man and all this kind of community work that community and public work that, you've been doing and many others. So, and yet we feel helpless and for good reason, right? We keep saying, we failed Gaza, we failed to end this genocide. But in many ways, I also want to say that, we're trying. We've been trying. We've been trying. We didn't stand aside when seeing the assault. Now, about what is happening in universities and, the recent announcement of a new definition of anti-Semitism. So to put it in context also for non-Australian audiences, so like in other places around the world, there was a push which precedes, October 2023, a pressure on universities to adopt the IHRA. In Australia, the vast majority of universities have refused to adopt the IHRA. Really, only a handful of universities did. They did acknowledge the risks it poses to academic freedom and freedom of expression on campuses. There was enough evidence by then from the UK and elsewhere to show that this definition is problematic, that there is no consensus around it, and that its real intention is to limit criticism of Israel and Zionism. So universities were tuned to this critique, and really many universities did, most universities refused to adopt it, arguing that their anti-racism policies, and also existing laws provide sufficient protection and that there is no specific justification or reason for exceptional treatment in the form of a designated definition of anti-Semitism in universities.
1: Just to interrupt very quickly, Lana, for those who don't understand what the IHRA definition of anti-Semitism, I think it's a controversial definition whose author actually came out against it, Kenneth Stern, and he wrote a very popular article saying that it was not supposed to be adopted as a policy of any country or any state or any university, but it was meant to be used for polling or statistics and so on and so forth. And it's got, I think, seven examples of the 11th, examples of anti-Semitism is criticism of Israel as a state.
0: Yeah, thanks for this. So, you know, the IHRA definition is definitely a controversial definition. And, you know, as you mentioned, it gives 11 illustrative examples. Seven of them relate directly to Israel. So it's really tying anti-Semitism with criticism of Israel. So, for example, if you say that Israel is a racist state or a racist endeavor, according to the definition, that would qualify as anti-Semitism. So based on that, calling Israel an apartheid state or a settler colonial state is anti-Semitism. And there is really enough evidence to establish the political intentions behind it, which has less to do with protecting Jewish people from anti-Semitism and more to do with protecting Israel from criticism. Now, as I mentioned, Australian universities have, the vast majority have refused to adopt the definition. And what we've seen since October is Zionist groups and, you know, Zionist politicians. And here I'm going to say by Zionist, it's everyone who supports Zionism. They could be Jewish or non-Jewish. And we, you know, we see that in politicians who are, you know, declare themselves as staunch Zionists and supporters of the Zionist project. So it is not a replacement for the word Jewish. It is an actual commitment to an ideology, a racist colonial ideology, to be precise. So what we've seen is Zionist politicians and civil society starting to mobilize at the political level to create basically political pressure on universities. So a pressure from above. Unfortunately, so that included two parliamentary inquiries into anti-Semitism at Australian universities. The second one, the report was released just a couple of weeks ago. This has included the appointment of a special envoy on anti-Semitism, who was also the former president of ACAJ, which is the main Zionist organization in Australia. And this has included, you know, the student ombudsman, which is not designated only to this cause, but will have an impact for us as well. And the student ombudsman has adopted the IHRA as well. And it included a pressure on universities. I'll add there is a threat of judicial inquiry, which universities are trying to avoid. And it's important to note, you know, that the Liberals have already stated, and for non-Australian audiences, the Liberals is like the Conservative Party, right? Have stated that if they win the elections, which is probably in a couple of months' time, likely in April, they will establish judicial inquiry and legislate the IHRA into law. How does that relate to the definition that you've mentioned earlier? Is that the GO8, which is a consortium of the leading universities in Australia that includes eight universities, worked with the envoy on anti-Semitism to create own definition of anti-Semitism. Okay? Some would argue that this definition is akin to the IHRA definition. I would argue that it is much worse than the IHRA definition. And I want to read, you know, I have it in front of me. It was sent to me today. I want to read a couple of, so you know what is being discussed. So one of them is criticism of the policies and practices of the Israeli government or state is not in and of itself anti-Semitic. However, criticism of Israel can be anti-Semitic when it's grounded in harmful tropes, stereotypes, or assumptions, and when it calls for the elimination of the state of Israel or all Jews. This is the exceptionalism. No state has right to exist. People have right to exist. People have rights. States is a modern constellation. I'm speaking here as an academic, as a political scientist. You know, it's a modern phenomenon. You can oppose the existing of states. You can argue for the dismantlement of state. We have anarchism. But more than anything, what does it mean to say, I mean, no one is talking about the elimination of the state of Israel. Elimination is a genocidal language, that it's wrong language. But we could say that what we want to see between the river and the sea is a polity, a state that is based on equality rather than on a racial regime. that provides and guarantees equality to all people living in that territory. They could be Arabs, they could be Jews, they could be migrants, but a polity that is based on equality. Now, that is it, elimination of the state of Israel? So what we see is this kind of terminology that is really aiming to prevent any thinking about the political future of this land between the river and the sea, preventing us from imagining alternatives to what the international community has determined to be an apartheid regime, a racial regime of discrimination. Within that, so calling from the river to the sea, Palestine will be free or free Palestine, is anti-Semitic. Calling the dismantlement of the Zionist regime may be interpreted as anti-Semitic. Now, I can call for the dismantlement of, you know, the Australian state. I mean, that's part of political debate. But the specific choice of elimination of the state of Israel really exemplifies the way that they are thinking. And they're projecting their genocidal convictions and their genocidal thinking on us. We don't speak in terms of elimination. We are speaking in terms of liberation. We are speaking in terms of equality and dignity for all. They're speaking the language that is genocidal, a language of racial superiority, a language of Jewish supremacy. And what this is doing, that phrasing, is a protection of a colonial racial supremacist regime and preventing us from thinking about how we can transform that regime. When Amnesty International calls, says we need to dismantle apartheid, we need an end to an apartheid, is that an elimination? It is not. Second, the definition goes a step further in trying to enshrine Zionism as a protected identity. Now, let's be clear. Zionism is not a protected identity. Zionism is an ideology. It's the belief that Jewish people have the right to a state in Palestine, right? On the expense of Palestinians. So here, there is an attempt to say that, no, it is an identity. And actually, when you say Zionists, which go back to what I said before, right, then you mean Jews. And actually, what you're doing is anti-Semitic act against Jews. So the second thing that the definition is saying is all people, including Jews, have the right to self-determination. Now, obviously, this definition excludes Palestinians from the right to self-determination, right? For most, but not all Jewish Australians, Zionism is a core part of their Jewish identity. Substituting the word Zionist for Jew does not eliminate the possibility of speech being anti-Semitic, end of quote. This definition is worse than the IHRA. It is a step ahead of the IHRA. And the logic that guides it is very dangerous. And it is very concerning that our universities thought that it was, you know, fit for your university context when we are in the classroom where we, you know, where we research, where we teach, where we think, when we need to break boundaries, when we need to think creatively, that that's a fitting definition in a university setting. It's the same universities that refused to adopt the IHRA because of a risk to academic freedom that is now adopting a definition that is far more worse than the IHRA, that will limit further academic freedom and freedom of speech and expression on campuses and right to protest.
1: It's incredibly concerning coming at this time. Is there some sort of an appeal that can be done to prevent this from being legislated as a, you know, a solid law at universities? Or is this kind of final and we can't do anything about it?
0: I think that it now, obviously we need to express our deep opposition and concern to the definition. This has happened today, and I estimate that in the next few weeks, you will see concerted campaign against this definition and warning against the risk it poses to academic freedom. One of the questions that now remain is, how will universities interpret and apply this definition? And here, every university will be a different ballgame. So some universities may adopt it into their formal policies in assessing complaints. Some universities may do what they did with the IHRA, which is not adopt it, but put it in the appendix of their anti-racism policy, which is what Sydney Uni and UNSW did. But that definition doesn't define or guide misconduct investigations. There are different scenarios as to what will happen with this. And it really will depend on political pressure, on what individual universities will be doing with this definition, how much they're going to be incorporating it into their operation. And I think the elections are going to be, I mean, don't get me wrong, labor has been absolutely horrendous. And this is happening because of labor. This is happening under labor. But, you know, the elections will also change the landscape. So the question is whether the Liberal will deliver on their promises to the Zionist lobby around judicial inquiry and legislating basically the IHRA. And that will be then, again, a different landscape.
1: Even the political system is pretty precarious at the moment. You know, we don't know whether the Labour will continue or are we going to get a new Liberal, conservative, staunch Zionist government kind of like the situation was in the US leading up to the election a few months back. Lana, I can't thank you enough for this really rich insight into what's happening back home and what's happening here and what our duty is as Palestinian diaspora. So thanks again for your time, and hopefully we can have more conversation into the future about topical things that are happening around us.
0: Thanks so much for having me, and yatik al-fafi.
1: Allah yafiki. You've been listening to Pulse of Palestine on Radio Skid Row. If you'd like to learn more about Palestine, or if you'd like to get involved in the Palestine Solidarity Movement, please follow Palestine Justice Movement Sydney on Instagram or Facebook. And keep tuning in to Pulse of Palestine every Friday at 10 a.m. My name is Ahmed. I will see you next time.

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3: Over the past 500 years, Native American Indians have suffered and survived epidemic disease, sickness, genocide, genocidal war, starvation, and poverty. It is the way of the more than 500 diverse sovereign nations of Indian people,
4: to be humble. Humility is one of our strongest virtues. One lesson learned throughout the metamorphosis of surviving in today's modern society is to live the best of both worlds.
5: Instead of exercising the out with the old and in with the new, Native American Indians must preserve and keep the old while adapting and living the new. Maintain old traditions, cultures, and heritage while living and surviving today's modern lifestyles. This is the best of both worlds.

0: Hi, this is Beck. I'm from Sydney. I'm hanging out with the Malawar boys, and you're listening to Crew Radio 93.7 FM.
1: Hey, you mob. 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Or maybe you fellas want to work up a sweat and have fun at the same time? Then come on down to Illawarra Tony Mundine Gym at the Block Redfern. 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

0: Yeah, my name is Chicka Madden. 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

There was a time not that long ago when the buffalo were so plentiful that some areas of the plains appeared black with them. A hunter could ride for days along the edge of one herd. In those days, to the people of the plains, the buffalo was a life giver. They used everything from the beast. The meat was used for food, the hide for clothes, blankets and coverings for their teepees, the sinew for bows, strings, and ties, the bladder.

0: as water containers, the hooves for glue, the bones for ladles, pins, and needles. The toughest part of the hide, the neck, was used to make the small, round war shields that the plains warriors carried. Buffalo wool was gathered and used as stuffing for pillows. Even the buffalo excrement was used as fuel for fires. Following a buffalo hunt, the best hide was kept as an offering. It was painted by the finest artist to record the event, and then carried back to the site of the hunt and left at the highest point to honor the spirit of the buffalo that had given their lives so the people could live. This show of respect was also meant to give thanks to the Creator and to honor the souls of the buffalo and their passing from earth to the spirit world. They believed that if the buffalo were hunted in a sacred manner, they would return to be hunted again and again, and in this way the circle of life would last forever. The skulls of the buffalo were used in the sacred Sundance ceremony, and the others left on the prairie were always turned to face the east, where the sun rises. The people lived as one with their life-giver, the buffalo. When the white men first came to the plains, it seemed to the people that they just wanted to trade, and for a while all was calm on the huge prairie. But soon the whites began to want the lands where the people lived. They tried to take it from them by force, but the people fought back, and they fought hard. The white men could not take the lands as easily as it was first thought, so their government changed its tactics. It sent its army into the prairies to kill the people and the food supply, the buffalo. They slaughtered whole herds of them. The United States government then sent mercenary white hunters to kill the animals the army had missed until there was almost no buffalo left alive. During this time, a young Kiowa warrior and his family had been running from the white soldiers. They were camped in a valley beside a beautiful mountain, but they had chosen a very rugged area, hoping that would stop the soldiers from following them. One morning, the young warrior's wife had risen early. She had gone down to draw water from a stream when she heard the sound of hooves ringing against the stony ground. Afraid that her husband's thoughts about the white soldiers not being able to follow them were wrong, she hid in the thick bushes, fearing for her life and expecting the worst. It had been a very cold night the night before, and the warmth of the morning sun caused a thick mist to form. It carpeted the valley floor, and through the mist emerged a huge white female buffalo, leading some badly scarred young buffalo warriors and their wives and children. The small buffalo party stopped and looked sadly at the young woman in her hiding place, as if to say goodbye. They then lumbered on to the foot of the beautiful mountain. When they got to its base, the side of the mountain opened. Inside was a magical place where the sun always shone and the waters were clear and cool, where the birds sang and the grass was the greenest green. There were no disrespectful hunters, and respect for everything was the only way of life. The white buffalo woman led the party inside, and the mountain closed behind them. The white man had won. The buffalo were gone.
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4: It's hard to believe, but there was a time when there was no such thing as war, no hostility of any kind, right here on Mother Earth. All the people and animals got along exceptionally well. There was always plenty to eat, and there weren't even any really cold days. No winter. Earth was a much more beautiful place than it is today. On Earth, the people laughed and enjoyed each other's company, cherishing every waking moment. Their time was taken up with all sorts of games and pleasant activities. The children never, ever shed a tear of fear or hunger. No one abused anyone. Life on Earth was wonderful. At night, the star people, whose worlds were not nearly as peaceful as Earth's, would watch the Earth people with envy. As they looked down from the heavens at the Earth's idyllic situation below, they yearned for something similar in their worlds. The Earth people would just sit and watch the stars out of curiosity. This story is about one Ojibwe village and its inhabitants. The village lay nestled by a lake and was surrounded on three sides by fir and birch trees. It was a beautiful place to live. One night, while the villagers sat watching the skies, they noticed that one of the stars seemed particularly radiant, more glowing than it had ever appeared before. Its position seemed closer to their village than usual. The next night, the star was even brighter. It seemed to be getting closer and closer to the village, now appearing to be just above the hills in the adjoining valley, about a day's walk away. The people decided that if the star was any nearer the next night, they would send a party to visit it. That night, one of the young men from the village had an unusual dream. In his dream, a beautiful woman came to him. She was dressed in pure white flowing robes, and her hair seemed to be spun from gold. "I am the spirit of the star that sits above your village," she said. "I came to your land to live with you, to be as you are. I want to be close to the happiness that is generated by you good and kind people. But alas, my body is not suited to life here, and I can only visit you in dreams. I cannot exist on Earth as you do, but I do not want to return to my own land. I am so happy here. If I stay, I will die. Can you please help me find a way to remain in this wonderful place?" With that said, the star smiled in a sad sort of way. The young man's dream then faded. The next morning, the young man told the people of the star's dream visit and of her plight. There was a lot of discussion among the elders during the day about ways to help the star. It was decided that the best thing to do would be to commune with Creator for guidance, asking help for the Star Maiden. That evening, all the people came out to see the radiant star that now hovered above the lake. They prayed to Creator for permission for the star to remain with them on Earth. The star heard their prayers and was deeply moved by the generosity of the people's hearts. But she knew she would have to return to her star world or die. Suddenly, without any warning, she exploded into a mass of shimmering lights that shot from her once beautiful body, rending her into a million pieces. Her broken, fragmented body fell, seemingly insignificantly, into the lake below. Her longing for what she could not attain had broken her heart. The people, for the first time in their lives, felt genuine sadness. They all prayed that the star spirit be blessed. Early next morning, at first light, the young man who had spoken to the star in his dream arose and went down to the lake to bathe. There, to his amazement, was something he had never witnessed before. Lying on the surface of the water, there was a myriad of snow-white blossoms with bright golden centers sitting on pads of light green. Thousands of these spectacular flowers dotted the lake. Creator had given the Star Woman her wish. Even though her body had been shattered, she had been granted her dream, to stay with the Earth people forever. Every summer since then, she has been able to watch the people, especially the children, and be close to them. For from each tiny broken piece of her body that landed in the lake, a beautiful flower, a pure white water lily, Oshkitepak, had grown.

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10: Ginnigo, Wariyara Ninda, Nayam Jenna, Yam Kambangi Raja. Hello, who are you? I am Jenna and this is Kambangi Land. As we all gather and stand upon the country, may we acknowledge and respect the Kambangi land and the thousands of years of physical and spiritual connection to the country, culture, and teachings embedded forever within these lands. As the custodians of the land, we become caretakers of the country. In all its beauty, we see it mothering and supporting us, whilst being our school, our health system, our kitchen, and most importantly, our home. May I ask you to become caretakers of this land, honouring and learning from it. Jagan Niambandi Mimi, Nyari Wagan Nirana, Gada Nariju Nyayamane, Baya Nyari Nirana Wa Yirige, Ninda Gadila Naranga Niambandi Waja. Earth is our mother. She is beautiful and in turn she carries us. May she always be beautiful. Please respect our country. May we acknowledge the Kambangi people past, present, as well as the Indigenous people of Australia's other originating nations present. Yarirang.
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1: Ginnigay mob, and welcome to Gulligan Giwa. It's Lockie Skinner on the air this afternoon, all thanks to Koori Radio 93.7. And yes, my name is Lockie Skinner. I'm a proud Gumbengi man, born and raised in Coffs Harbour, broadcasting live from Coffs Harbour today as well. And it's an absolute pleasure to be here with you. I'd like to pay my respects to the Gadigal people and the Gadigal lands, and also all First Nations people that are listening in to the show today. It's going to be a really deadly show. I'm looking forward to today's show. We've got a Gumbanga language segment. We're going to be talking a little bit about the upcoming NAIDOC week. That's fast approaching, right? Like it's really close. And also today we're going to be talking. We had a yarn with Stephen Oliver. You know, that very deadly comedian, poet, actor. whatever else he can do, put on a one-man show, all of that. We're going to be yarning to him. We yarned to him at the Close the Gap event in Grafton a few weeks ago, and it was just deadly, and I'm really looking forward to sharing that with you today. Amongst all of that, yes, we will have a Goombanga language segment. We'll also have so many deadly artists as well. We'll have some King Stingray. We've got some Inkabee, some Electric Field, and also some Israel Carter. Some brand new music from him as well. It's just going to be a really deadly show. So lock in. It's going to be a deadly hour. And just keeping you company over your lunch break. So you're listening to 93.7 Crew Radio, live and deadly. Let's not muck around. This first track is a deadly one from Goombangi country. It is called Naranga Waja, and it is by Clarky Webb and White Dingo. Check it out right here on Crew Radio 93.7, live and deadly. It's Lockie Skinner for the next hour.

with the blood. Hey, ho! Mary suck this, another to witness a family conflict, the convicts that con us. Like Santa's wish list, we can't trust. Tricked by love when it was last. Now putting the innocent to cuff for the few.

Deadly Tune, Narunga Bajar by Clarky Webb, White Dingo. 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It's Lockie Skinner live on 93.7 Koori Radio, live and deadly. Gallaghan Gear, meaning one mob in Goombanga language, and broadcasting live from that beautiful place that is Goombangi country today. What an absolute pleasure it is to be here with you. And coming up very soon, a Goombanga language segment and our chat with Stephen Oliver. Stack show with many deadly tunes also along the way, including this next one, which is brand new music from Israel Carter, and it is called Yaru. I hope I'm saying that right. And here it is. Check it out. I'm loving it. I hope you do too. Check it out.

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0: Deadly tune from Electric Field this afternoon. It is Inma. You're listening to Gullagan Girwa, Lockie Skinner live from Goombangi Country through 93.7 Koori Radio this afternoon. And coming up very soon, we'll have our yarn with Stephen Oliver in a Goombanga language segment. But NAIDOC Week is fast approaching, and this year's theme is 50 Years of Deadly. And as a part of that, we are celebrating 50 years of NAIDOC, which I felt like we did last year, but, you know, we get to do it again, which is always good. And just celebrating NAIDOC in general is always good as well. But that is, you know, a part of our NAIDOC ball style event that we're going to be doing here in Goombanga Country, which is called NAIDOC 50. It's going to be happening at the Coffs Harbour Golf Club on the 4th of July, Saturday the 4th of July. $60 per ticket, $60 per person per ticket. And if you want to purchase your tickets, you can do that through our online shop, which is onemobradio.com.au/shop. Otherwise, you can do it through there and you can pay, you know, as you usually would. Or if you got Afterpay, I love Afterpay, you can also do it through there as well. So go and check that out. If you're in Sydney and you want to come up for the weekend, more than welcome. Anyone is welcome to attend. And if you're listening wherever in Australia, you're more than welcome to attend as well. We've got karaoke. We're gonna have DJ. We're going to have a whole bunch of fun. So it's definitely not worth missing out on. We're going to talk more about NAIDOC coming up very soon. But right now, I found this, which, you know, I fell in love with the Laika version of Incubi's Where Is the Love? And I just recently found this interview that he did explaining, you know, the whole idea of the song and why he picked that song for the Laika version, but also, you know, just a bit on his career so far and where he wants to go. So here it is. Check it out.
1: Hey, my name's Incubi and I covered Where's the Love by Black Eyed Peas for my Laika version.
2: People killing, people dying, children hurting, hear them crying. Can you practice what you preach?
1: Me and my mom, we were just driving in the car and, like, we already had our Laika version song picked out. But we were just listening to songs and then, yeah, Where's the Love, like, came on. We were listening to it and I thought it was just, like, the most perfect song for, like, how the world is right now. And, like, I love the Black Eyed Peas, like, yeah, I love them. Probably Fergie is my favourite. I like all of them, but he's probably going to be my favourite. Let me play a show with you. I just love to meet them, you know. Yeah, that's probably it. Hey, like, I love to meet them, hopefully make a song with them, you know. The reason I'm doing this really is for, like, all my family, all my mob, all my people. I'm just trying to put us on the map, yeah.
2: 'Cause people got me questioning, where is the love?
1: Yeah. Well, I hope they feel, like, inspired and encouraged by my words. In the first verse, I'm trying to, like, you know, talk about, like, people needing to come together. And in the second verse, you know, I'm talking about my people. You know, I'm talking about, like, the importance of culture. The first bar into the second verse is pretty crazy, you know, like, let me speak to my mob for a minute so they can hear it. Yeah, that's probably my favourite because, you know, we're like, let me speak to my mob for a minute, like.
2: Really ask yourself, where's the love, y'all? Come on,
3: I don't know.
2: Where's the truth, huh?
1: This is my first time ever playing with a full band, so it's pretty crazy, like, seeing how it is, and it's, like, really, it's really good too, so I love to do that a lot more often. And, you know, the song went through, like, many different stages until it got here, and I'm really happy with the final version. It was pretty hard, but we got it there in the end. So, yeah, shout out to everyone that helped through the way, you know. It's been crazy, like, the journey, like, I don't know. I never really expected that I would come this far, but I always hoped for it, but I never really knew it. But yeah, making this far, like, it's really, like, a big achievement being on Laika version. It's really a big accomplishment, yeah.
3: Are you ready for this hip-hop takeover? More iconic bars than Mozart and Beethoven.
1: Triple J helped me a lot, like, throughout my journey. Like, they've always been, like, a really big supporter of me. And it's weird because, like, every time I come back, you know, it's like I'm getting older. And then, yeah, coming back, we're doing, like, bigger things. So, like, it went from bars and stills and then the one-night stand, and now doing Laika version. It's been crazy. performing One Night Stand was crazy. The big crowds, you know, I love the bigger the crowd, the better it is. Yeah, shout out to all my uncles, 3%. Thank you for letting me up. It was really good. The future you decided, that's the legacy we lead. Everyone together, that's the energy we need. One of my biggest goals right now, it's going to take a while, but definitely, like, selling out a stadium would be pretty cool, you know? I'd love to do that, but just follow your dreams, you know? Like, you never know how far you're going to make it. Keep working hard. Like, each time you do it, you're always going to improve. Don't worry about mistakes, you know? Mistakes make you improve. Yeah, coming in, I was, like, really nervous. I'm really glad it's over and done with, but not at the same time because it was such a crazy experience. This is always going to be, like, one of the highlights of my life, so, yeah.

0: on, world.
1: Considering all of this, the 2026 NAIDOC Week theme is... In the late 19th century, governments dispossessed Aboriginal people for a second time, reclaiming land and reserve for white settlers and returned soldiers. As thriving Aboriginal communities were dismantled, oppressive restrictions implemented, and children were forcibly removed, Aboriginal activism began to emerge. Political resistance calling for the end of the protection boards by not only Aboriginal organisations, but unions, churches and community leaders grew during the 1920s and 1930s. A day of mourning was declared in 1938 to coincide with Australia's 150th anniversary celebrations marking the arrival of the First Fleet. Yorta Yorta activist William Cooper then asked Australian churches to mark Aboriginal Sunday on the weekend before January 26th each year. Now, as the movement persisted, the National Aborigines Day Observance Committee, or NAIDOC, was formed, and the first National Aborigines Day was held in 1957. By the 1970s, the event had evolved into a week-long celebration of culture, of resistance, and of hope. For five decades, NAIDOC Week has celebrated the voices of our communities, steady, unapologetic, and proud. Each year, its themes have called for truth, celebrated culture, honoured resistance, and reminded the nation of who we are. Considering all of this, the 2026 NAIDOC Week theme is 50 Years of Deadly. 50 Years of Deadly marks a milestone, a tribute to the people who grew this movement, the elders who stood firm, the organisers who made the space, and the artists who turned resistance into expression. And of course, the communities who kept showing up year after year. NAIDOC Award nominations are now open. So as we do every year, please consider and nominate outstanding people from your communities. The NAIDOC Poster Design Competition is also open for submissions to those artists in our communities to help express NAIDOC's 50 years of deadly through this year's hero artwork. Still deadly, always.
2: Very well said. It is the 2026 NAIDOC theme, 50 Years of Deadly, and as it said, five decades, NAIDOC Week has been celebrated, the voices of our community, steady, unapologetic, and proud. 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worth celebrating. So NAIDOC 2026, let us know what's happening in your communities by heading to our social media pages, Facebook or Instagram at One Mob Radio. Happy to have a bit of a listen to that. Also, coming up next, we'll have Stephen Oliver on for a bit of a chat from an event that we were at recently called Close the Gap, and we'll also unpack the idea of Close the Gap. I know that many of you would be familiar with it, but, you know, it's always good to do that if we have time. Sorry, got to slow down a little bit. I'm talking too fast and stuttering. Anyways, we're going to get into a Goombanga language segment right now. This one is based around country and it's with our deadly brother, Clarky Webb. Take it away.
3: Hello, my name is Clark Webb. It's time now for a Goombanga language session. In this session, we are going to focus on nature. We are going to say the word in Goombanga so you can repeat it and then we'll say it in English. Here we go. Nayane, sunny. Wulun, rain. Wigun, hot. Nirum, cold. Nagal, beach. Yaligir, tree. Wawa, bush. Naro, water. Windere, river. Wuri, flower. Yulum, mountain. Ugawar, grass. Gara, clouds. Wadjar, land. Winda, star. Gigoy, rainbow. Gaiwa, day. Noonmar, night.

Gonna get mob and welcome back to Gullagangiwa. That one was some King Stingray for you this afternoon. You're listening to 93.7 Koori Radio, live and deadly. My name is Lockie Skinner, and what a deadly tune from King Stingray. It always gets me in the mood, and particularly like you need that sort of like, it's like a lolly, you know, it just gets you back into the afternoon, doesn't it? Anyways, coming up next, or coming up right now pretty much, we've got Stephen Oliver on. So he, I had an opportunity to catch up with him at a Close the Gap event day that happened in Grafton on Wednesday the 13th of May at the Grafton River Jockey Club. And it was a really great day. From 10 to 2, we talked about, you know, it was a day around Close the Gap. So Close the Gap acknowledges the ongoing strength and resilience of Aboriginal and Torres Strait Islander people in sustaining the world's longest, oldest living culture. Close the Gap is underpinning by the belief that Aboriginal and Torres Strait Islander people have to have genuine say in the design and delivery of policies, programs, and services that affect them. Better life outcomes are achieved when we do this. It also recognizes that the structural change in a way that governments work with Aboriginal and Torres Strait Islander people is needed to close the gap. Now, the purpose of this day is to educate and create awareness to the Close the Gap program to all youth within the Clarence Valley, and it will encompass all aspects, or it did encompass all aspects of health, education, employment, justice, and culture. Now, it was a really great day. So many things on offer. You know, a lot of the time the kids walk away with a deadly shirt, and then, you know, community members are available to buy the same shirts. I know I got one. There's really great entertainment, activities, so many activities, elders areas, you know, and just amazing stuff that happens, services. And it's really one of the big days that we look forward to every single year in the Clarence Valley, and absolutely blessed to be a part of it. Massive shout out to Mudgala. But the MC on the day, his name was Stephen Oliver. We all know him. He's an absolute character. He's somebody that we grew up with and absolutely laughed at every time we seen the What's This Then segment on the Aboriginal comedy, black comedy. I was about to say Aboriginal Comedy All-Stars, but yeah, black comedy on TV, they really need to bring that back, eh? It's so funny, so many different skits and just so relatable. But yeah, it's absolutely, it was deadly to catch up with him. He remembered me from an event that we had here in Coffs, you know, many years ago. I think I look back at that after that interview, and I think it was like seven years or something that it had been. So that time flies like absolutely crazy. But, yeah, it was great to catch up with him, and here is that yarn. Check it out.

0: Gina Gay Mob, it's Lachie Skinner here at the Close the Gap Day event in Grafton. It has been an absolutely fantastic day. And joining me on the air right now, we've got the very talented Stephen Oliver here with us.
1: Very talented, don't you mean very sexy?
0: That too. What's this then, brother?
1: Can't even interview me.
0: How you been? It's been a long time since we've seen each other.
1: Yeah, it has. That's crazy that, like, how many years ago was the Coffs Harbour thing?
0: I would have
1: that'd
0: to
1: be like 10 years.
0: Nearly 10 years. Yeah.
1: Man, I've turned 50 since then.
0: Wow.
1: Yeah, and I'm a junior elder, I call myself now. I've got to start acting wise.
0: That's it. Well, it's been a really good day down here. Lots and lots of people involved, including yourself. What's days like this mean to you?
1: Oh, man, like, just community coming together and mob hanging out. Like, I've caught up with family here. Like, it's crazy. Family that I haven't seen since, you know, since Sorry Business.
0: Yeah.
1: So it's good to see them in a good environment. Like, everyone's just happy, just enjoying themselves, walking around, you know, having a laugh. Like, no, it's been deadly.
0: Yeah. It's so good. And just hearing you up on the mic, you know, you just bring the stage alive. It's always fantastic. And, you know, as you said, like, these events and events like these are really important because a lot of the time we're only catching up for Sorry Business, right? Like, so it's really important for us to come together and, you know, acknowledge things like Close the Gap through, really positive things like this that wrap around with services and really fun activities for the kids.
1: Exactly. And just knowing what's out there and what support there is, you know what I mean? Because we need to look after ourselves in a lot of ways, you know what I mean? Just not like physically, but mentally, emotionally, all that kind of stuff as well. So, things like this are very important. And to have it like in just like this kind of environment, it's just, you know, it's really nice. And to see so many kids, I didn't realize there were so many black kids in Grafton. I was like, shut up.
0: Well, they have come from near and far. I know that there's some that have come down from Taormina and coming all the way up from Ballina, right, Tweedhead. So it's amazing to see so many, you know, mob coming together and, just running into family that, you know, you didn't even know you had.
1: Yeah, that's it. That's it. Well, I mean, even some like, you know, I haven't even met yet.
0: Yeah.
1: So, you know, they come up to me like, oh, do you know Grandma Alice, like my great-grandma Alice?
0: Yeah.
1: Like, and so her great-grandmother is my grandmother's sister.
0: Yeah, okay.
1: Yeah. But, yeah, just a young girl here at the school, and then, you know, she put me on the phone to Dad, Alfie, brother, if you're listening. And Alfie Close, I reckon Alfie Close the Gap.
0: What else have you been working on? I've seen you've been doing a fair bit of work with Ready Quit Solid. And you're...
1: You know what? I haven't even seen them videos yet, so...
0: Yeah, I have. They crack me up.
1: I've had people in Queensland tell me about it. They're like, I was in New South Wales, I saw you on TV. I was like, shut up. So did I ask the most important question? Did I look sexy? Yeah. Nose, eye.
0: too deadly. And it's honestly a great campaign that you do with the Ready Quit Solid.
1: But
0: what else have you been doing?
1: Well, actually, you know, funny you should mention those because I believe we're going to be doing some more. So I'm really looking forward to that. Can I say it? I mean, it's early development. I'm actually working, like, on a blackfella anime.
0: Yeah, nice.
1: Yeah, that I've been, like, wanting to do for ages. But my brother, I don't know if you've seen the movie The Mugai.
0: Yeah.
1: No Coincident Media. So Mitchell is a Wadri boy.
0: Yeah.
1: But a bunch of our mob, you know, work with the company and working on films and stuff like that. So doing a lot of that, a lot of the script writing. You know, all that kind of stuff. So, yeah, and looking at doing another stage show. So I'm thinking of doing one called Angry Black.
0: I actually missed your last one, and it was I was devastated because it looked like such a great show. Can you talk to our listeners a little bit about that if they missed it?
1: Oh yeah, no, that was crazy. It was really good, man. Like, I mean, I toured and actually went all over the place. Got to perform it at the City Opera House.
0: Yeah,
1: and had Malcolm Turnbull come see it. But afterwards, he was talking to me after the show, and he's talking to me in a real serious, saying how he loved it and stuff. But the only thing I could think of was like, I can't believe a former Prime Minister of Australia just watched me talk about and sing about my ring. You know, the show's called Bigger and Blacker, and the first joke is I say, welcome to Bigger and Blacker, which, by the way, is not about my ring.
0: And so what's this new show going to look like? You know, have you got any ideas floating
1: around?
0: I've
1: got a lot of ideas. You know, I mean, like, it's a lot of stuff that I've been kind of writing over the years, which are, you know, like, replies to, like, comments on social media and, you know, just people being stupid and racist and all that kind of stuff. But me just pointing out how stupid, you know, racism is and all the, you know, and, you know, it seems to be growing, you know, in a way. So, yeah, it's just like, you know, you get to a point where it's just like, oh, I'm just sick of this, you know, like, what? Yeah. Trying to be nice, you know, we're trying to be welcoming, like, literally welcoming, and we're getting booed for saying to people, come well to this land, you know what I mean? Like, you're getting booed for that, like, it's just, it's ridiculous.
0: No, awesome. Well, it's absolutely deadly to see you again, and I'm sure you've got many more people to catch up with, but one last question, how many times a week would you hear, what's this then?
1: Well, I've heard it a little bit today.
0: There's obviously more to that.
1: You know what's
0: line,
1: crazy, brother? I'm like, I still get it heaps. And if you told me, like, when we shot the show back in 2013, I think we shot it and it aired in 2014. But if you told me that 12 years later, people would still be coming up to me. But what's even worse, I was over in Perth. And there was a group of, like, these young white fellas. And they would have been there from about 11 to 15. And the 11-year-old is singing out, you know, that word. But I'm like, okay, first of all, that word, but that show, you weren't even born when that show came out. So what are you doing knowing that? Like, it's crazy. Like, yeah. Because it's definitely carried on. And, you know, it made me laugh because my mother, when we shot season two, I flew her down for the wedding scene.
0: Yeah.
1: And she's smiling up really proudly next to me in this photo. And I looked at that photo, I said, I like she's really proud of her son being nationally known as a, you know.
0: Yeah, that.
1: That sexy one. As a sexy thing.
0: Well, thank you so much for coming on for a bit of a chat. And, look forward to catching up more.
1: No worries, brother. I'll see you when I'm looking at you.
0: Yeah. The deadly Stephen Oliver right there. And what a deadly yarn it was. He's such a character. And we got some deadly photos. You can check them out on our socials, Facebook and Instagram at One Mob Radio. My photos with Stephen Oliver at the Close the Gap event. And again, massive congratulations to Modular for putting on such an awesome event as well. Stick around. We are moments away from wrapping up the show, but right now some brand new stuff from Miles Nortu. I think that's how I said it. I said it very confidently anyways. You're listening to Crew Radio 93.7, Alive and Deadly. It's the Gulligan Giwa show from Goomba.

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0: One of my little brothers. He's busy, that's all.
3: G'day, it's Amelia Munro. I would like to request Through the Smoke, you're listening to One Mob Radio.

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You're listening to Gullick and Giwa. It's Lockie Skinner on the air through Koori Radio this afternoon. And unfortunately, we have come to the end of the show. It just comes around way too quick. We have way too much fun here, and I really hope you've got something out of today's show. If you want to stay up to date with all things One Mob Radio, follow us on our socials, Facebook and Instagram at One Mob Radio. Don't forget, we've also got our NAIDOC 50 event coming up here on Goombangi Country, and if you want to join us, it's only $60 per person. You get a night of karaoke, nibblies, photo booths, all the deadly stuff, and come on to our NAIDOC 50 event. It's all happening at the Coffs Harbour Golf Club on Saturday, the 4th of July. And we've also got a big week of NAIDOC following that as well. So you may as well spend the whole week here. The calendar will be released soon, so we'll make sure you're all up to date with that. And other than that, enjoy your week. If you've missed the show or missed bits of the show, you can also catch the replay here on Koori Radio on Saturdays from 12 o'clock. And also the new shows every single Thursday from 1. Have a great rest of the week. Have a great rest of the day. I know it's, this sort of part of the day always goes a little bit slower. I'm off to get some lunch. Hope you've enjoyed yours, and I'll catch you all next Thursday. Yadirang, you mob. Thank you so much.

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9: Hello, I'm Adam Evans with the NIRS News. AI will be needed to help develop stronger defences against dangerous AI models or people using AI for malicious purposes. Tech companies have fronted a Senate committee looking into AI safety after a Medicare portal was breached recently by an AI agent. OpenAI Chief Strategy Officer Jason Kwon says such breaches and questionable activity is helping plug security holes in the technology.
10: The usage of these tools will help better secure the systems so that if there are other agents that come about, they're not going to be able to make use of the same holes that may have existed in the past. I think the second part of this is just simply working with the technology across various government agencies will also probably, over time, up-level the understanding of AI capabilities themselves. And so you will probably find additional things that you might be able to do in a productive manner when it comes to online security.
9: Residents of the remote Northern Territory town of Wadair are divided over whether a new social club should be allowed to serve alcohol in a town already struggling with violence. A non-drinking senior traditional owner wants it opened, saying people would spend less on black market spirits and do it more quietly. But Loretta Mills, who runs the local youth centre, believes it will make things worse because families would lose even more money that should be going on groceries. A new social club completed construction last year at the cost of $4 million to the community. It's been sitting empty for a year while it waits for approval from the Northern Territory Government and NT Police. A senior police officer says the deciding factor would be whether or not recent violence in the town could drop for a period of time. Just as a warning, this story includes the mentions of sexual assault. We are Jane Doe, and Cornell admin betrays survivors, resign now. Those are just some of the signs held by Cornell University students protesting the handling of an alleged 2024 gang rape. There were also chants like this one about banning fraternities at the New York campus.
11: Ban the frats! Ban the frats! Ban the frats! Ban the frats! Ban the frats! Ban the frats!
9: The woman, identified only as Jane Doe, alleges that she was drugged and gang raped at the Chi Phi fraternity house in October 2024. In September this year, she sued the university, the seven former students, the fraternity, and others, which started a new criminal investigation. Students want Cornell's president and administration to resign. And South Australia is getting a new governor. Grant Stevens will be sworn in on the 9th of December. Mr. Stevens is the state's police commissioner, and Premier Peter Malinauskas has confirmed the appointment. Deputy Commissioner Linda Williams will be acting commissioner once Mr. Stevens leaves the police force. We'll have more coming up next.
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9: To sport, and Matilda's star Mary Fowler has been ruled out of two upcoming friendlies due to personal circumstances. Football Australia made the announcement this morning, and the decision comes after talks between Fowler, her club Manchester City, and Matilda's staff. Charlton Athletic midfielder Leah Davidson, who debuted for Australia in 2024, has been called in to replace her. The Matildas now face Germany on Saturday morning, then Haiti and France on October 13. Both games are friendlies as the teams work towards next year's FIFA Women's World Cup. Now for a look at the capital city weather for tomorrow. Showers in Maganj and Brisbane with a top of 28, 23 and cloudy on Gadigal Country, Sydney, while it's 18 and partly cloudy on Ngunnawal Gambri Country, Canberra, 17 and mostly sunny in Nam, Melbourne, and cloudy in Nipaluna, Hobart with a max of 16, a top of 22 and sunny in Tundunya, Adelaide, partly cloudy and 23 degrees in Boorloo, Perth, and mostly sunny in Garamilla, Darwin with a top of 33. If you have any stories that you'd like to share with us, you can send us an email to news@nirs.org.au.
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1: I'm Kate Blanchett. 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I've learned that you cannot do this when you work out of fear, without an open mind or by shutting down and not listening to the other actors. 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
4: Hello, I'm Adam Evans with the NIRS News. AI will be needed to help develop stronger defences against dangerous AI models or people using AI for malicious purposes. Tech companies have fronted a Senate committee looking into AI safety after a Medicare portal was breached recently by an AI agent. OpenAI Chief Strategy Officer Jason Kwon says such breaches and questionable activity is helping plug security holes in the technology.
5: The usage of these tools will help better secure the systems, so that if there are other agents that come about, they're not going to be able to make use of the same holes that may have existed in the past. I think the second part of this is just simply working with the technology across various government agencies will also probably, over time, up-level the understanding of AI capabilities themselves. And so you will probably find additional things that you might be able to do in a productive manner when it comes to online security.
4: Residents of the remote Northern Territory town of Wadare are divided over whether a new social club should be allowed to serve alcohol in a town already struggling with violence. A non-drinking senior traditional owner wants it opened, saying people would spend less on black market spirits and do it more quietly. But Loretta Mills, who runs the local youth centre, believes it will make things worse because families would lose even more money that should be going on groceries. A new social club completed construction last year at the cost of $4 million to the community. It's been sitting empty for a year while it waits for approval from the Northern Territory Government and NT Police. A senior police officer says the deciding factor would be whether or not recent violence in the town could drop for a period of time. Just as a warning, this story includes the mentions of sexual assault. We are Jane Doe and Cornell Admin Betray Survivors Resign Now. Those are just some of the signs held by Cornell University students protesting the handling of an alleged 2024 gang rape. There were also chants like this one about banning fraternities at the New York campus.
6: Ban the frats! Ban the frats! Ban the frats! Ban the frats! Ban the frats! Ban the frats!
4: The woman, identified only as Jane Doe, alleges that she was drugged and gang raped at the Chi Phi fraternity house in October 2024. In September this year, she sued the university, the 7 former students, the fraternity and others, which started a new criminal investigation. Students want Cornell's president and administration to resign. And South Australia is getting a new governor. Grant Stevens will be sworn in on the 9th of December. Mr. Stevens is the state's police commissioner and Premier Peter Malinauskas has confirmed the appointment. Deputy Commissioner Linda Williams will be acting commissioner once Mr. Stevens leaves the police force. We'll have more coming up next.
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4: To sport, and Matilda's star Mary Fowler has been ruled out of two upcoming friendlies due to personal circumstances. Football Australia made the announcement this morning, and the decision comes after talks between Fowler, her club Manchester City, and Matilda's staff. Charlton Athletic midfielder Leah Davidson, who debuted for Australia in 2024, has been called in to replace her. The Matildas now face Germany on Saturday morning, then Haiti and France on October 13. Both games are friendlies as the teams work towards next year's FIFA Women's World Cup. Now for a look at the capital city weather for tomorrow. Showers in Maganj and Brisbane with a top of 28, 23 and cloudy on Gadigal Country, Sydney, while it's 18 and partly cloudy on Ngunnawal Gambri Country, Canberra, 17 and mostly sunny in Nam, Melbourne, and cloudy in Nipaluna, Hobart with a max of 16, a top of 22 and sunny in Tundunya, Adelaide, partly cloudy and 23 degrees in Boorloo, Perth, and mostly sunny in Garamilla, Darwin with a top of 33. 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
3: Hey you mob, want to get active and don't know where to start? 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Then come down to the Allura Tony Mundine Gym at The Block, Redfern. Yeah, that's right, we have reopened and we're bigger and better. Trial one of our classes or use the equipment. 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
4: Good morning, Harrison Peterson here from NIRS News, coming to you from the lands of the Yuggera and Turrbal peoples. Australia can't afford to wait before it develops its own artificial intelligence capacity, data centre companies have warned. A government inquiry into AI will spend its second day grilling industry giants about how they're managing tech expansion across the country. Technology oversight needs to be spearheaded domestically instead of relying on overseas capability, AI infrastructure firm Reset Data has said in a submission to the inquiry. It comes as communities raise concerns about data centres being built in suburban areas with little consultation. Tasmania's prison services have spent more than $30 million on overtime in just over 2 years, according to figures released by Labor. The same figures show almost 40 officer jobs are unfilled. The Tasmanian Aboriginal Legal Service says a shortage of staff is leading to regular lockdowns. Its chief executive, Jake Smith, says that means less rehabilitation and less time with family and culture. Liberal Minister Nick Dwegan says the prison population has grown and more than 200 officers are being recruited since the government came to office. A new 5-year partnership wants to end preventable sight loss among Aboriginal and Torres Strait Islander people in Western Australia. It brings together Aboriginal Medical Services, the Fred Hollows Foundation, Lions Outback Vision, and the University of Western Australia. Over 5 years, it aims to carry out more than 6,000 cataract surgeries and cut cataract waiting times by up to a half. It needs $13.5 million and wants the Western Australian government, philanthropic groups and businesses to join as founding partners. Russia's health watchdog says no cases of plague have been detected among anyone who's come into contact with a Siberian Plague Institute laboratory worker who died last week, and locals say their lives had been barely disrupted. Authorities say the 28-year-old woman died on Friday from pneumonia of an as-yet-unestablished origin, in a case that's prompted international concern, including from US President Donald Trump. The watchdog says no infectious diseases had been reported among the staff of the same plague research institute in Irkutsk over the past 10 days, and that extensive testing has found no microorganism in the deceased woman's body linked to her work. Two of Hollywood's biggest studios have officially combined, creating a new media juggernaut. Paramount has officially completed its mega merger with Warner Brothers Discovery. The combined studio is now known as Skydance. Skydance has hit the stock market today, 2 weeks after an antitrust case launched by 12 US states against Paramount was settled. The move brings iconic series including Harry Potter, Lord of the Rings, Star Trek, and SpongeBob SquarePants all under one roof. In sport and in tennis, a thrilling final between Alex de Minaur and Novak Djokovic has been cut short, with de Minaur pulling out injured. Djokovic had just won two sets when the Australian number one walked to the net, shook his hand and announced he couldn't carry on. The Serbian won the match 7-6, 7-3, 0-1. Djokovic says it doesn't feel right to celebrate the win.
5: You know, I want to celebrate because I think I've played, you know, one of the best weeks in the last couple of years. At the same time, you know, he retired a match at the beginning of the second, so it doesn't kind of feel right and respectful to jump around, you know, and be joyful.
4: Now for a look at the weather around the country for today. A shower or two in Mugajan, Brisbane, with a top of 28. 19 with a possible shower on Gadigal Country, Sydney. While it's 18 and mostly sunny on Ngunnawal and Ngambri Country, Canberra. 17 and partly cloudy in Nam, Melbourne. And cloudy in Nipaluna, Hobart, with a max of 16. A top of 23 and sunny in Tandenya, Adelaide. Partly cloudy and 23 degrees in Borloo, Perth, and partly cloudy in Garamela, Darwin, with a top of 33 degrees. And if you have a story or news tip to send our way, or if there's something happening in your community that you want to let us know about, you can always send an email to news@nirs.org.au or message us on Facebook, Instagram, or LinkedIn. And that's been the latest from NIRS News.
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7: 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I just want to say no 2 days are the same, what this life is all about. It's day by day and breath by breath. And I hope that we've brought some joy into your life this day. And our love and thoughts are with you and you're not alone.

Good morning, everyone, and welcome to The Breakfast Show Live and Deadly. My name is Tasha, and I'm your host who plays all the deadliest world music here at Koori Radio. And good morning to you, Dr. Uncle Vic Sims. Thank you. Thank you so much for an amazing song, Stranger in My Country, Stranger in My Land. Yes, a catchy little tune right there, and Dr. Uncle Vic Sims sings it beautifully. Absolutely. And some salt to sprinkle on your day. They're sending out good vibes to you fellas wherever you're listening with free. Did you download it? Have you already got it on your phone, you fellas? If so, you beauty, keep listening to it. It always makes you feel good. Lifts your spirit, you fellas. Good ways. All right, my beautiful people, before I continue, I'd like to make an acknowledgement to the traditional custodians of the land, the Gadigal people, for this is the land that Koori Radio is built on. And wherever you fellas are listening this morning, I pay my respects to all of you and the land that you fellas are on as well. And just know that the ancestors are with us and around us and are always guiding us to this day. And most importantly, Australia always was and always will be Aboriginal land. Yes, good morning, everyone. Good morning. Look, today is Wednesday, Tasha. It's Wednesday. Wednesday, the 10th of October. No, it's not. It's Wednesday, the 7th. Of October. There you fellas, tripping a little. I'm having one of them mornings. I didn't want to get up. All right. And it is 7:18 a.m. on the Koori clock. So thank you for tuning in. All right, everyone, let's get to the weather and the traffic and see what's going on. A little quick refresh. All right. And we've got Bankstown, Canterbury Road at Chapel Road. Traffic lights are flashing yellow. All directions of traffic is affected. Please take care driving out there and get to where you need to be, my people, safely. A little quick refresh of the weather. And look, beautiful, sexy Sydney today, my people, is going to be hitting a top of 19 degrees, okay? 19 degrees, all right? Medium chance of showers, most likely late this afternoon and evening. Winds southerly. 25 to 35 kilometres per hour in the morning, you fellas. All right. So be cautious of the weather, my people. And let's check out the weather around the way. So good morning, Newcastle. Newcastle, you fellas are going to be hitting a top of 19 degrees today. And we got Penrith. Penrith is going to be hitting a top of 20 degrees and cloudy. And Newcastle, you fellas are going to be windy up there, okay? And good morning, Parramatta, my favourite place. You fellas are going to be hitting a top of 20 degrees and cloudy. We got Campbelltown. Hey, Campbelltown, what's happening? You fellas are going to be hitting a top of 19 degrees and cloudy. We got Liverpool. Hey, Liverpool, good morning. You fellas are going to be hitting a top of 19 degrees and mostly cloudy. We got Blue Mountains, very beautiful up there, hitting a top of 16 degrees. Ooh, very and cloudy, you fellas up there. And we got Wollongong. Good morning, Wollongong, to all our listeners down south down there. You fellas are going to be hitting a top of 17 degrees today. 17 degrees today, you beauty. All right, my beautiful people, if you're looking for something to do in and around the community, all right, there's some stuff going on. Look, it's still the school holidays, okay? We still got the school holidays. So if your kids are looking to get out and do something, depending on the weather around Sydney here, Greenacre, there is an OzTag Gala Day, which is today, okay, for the young people. So we've got under 18s comp will be 12 years to 17 years, and we've got over 18s comp from 18 years until 24 years, okay, you fellas? So definitely check it out. It is between the ages, 11 p.m. until 3 p.m. today, and it's at Roberts Park Greenacre, okay? Roberts Park Greenacre, just down the road here. So definitely go check it out. I loved when I seen them all at Redfern Park there in the afternoon. It was beautiful. The sun was shining and the weather was free. I think that's how the song goes. All right, my beautiful people, let's keep rocking on. Got some great music for you. So stay tuned. Here is the beautiful Emma Donovan with Change Is Gonna Come. Yeah, well, you fellas, good morning.

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Good morning, everyone, and welcome back to Koori Radio 93.7 FM. My name is Tasha, and I'm your host who plays all the deadliest music here on Gadigal Country. And that was Mia Lovelock with Bring a Better Day, Nari and Nick Wales with Broken Wings, great version. Classic New with Bring the Sun Out, Ian Buller with Got Me, and Emma Donovan with Change is Coming. Deadly vibes right there, you fellas, and thank you for tuning in wherever you are listening. Very much appreciate it, very much appreciate it. Now, my beautiful people, look, if you're looking for something to do around the neighbourhood, actually, I want to tell you about this because we've got to go. This is Bush Tucker Night, you fellas, Bush Tucker Night, all right? So this is going to be happening over in Monovale, okay?

Okay, so Monavale Memorial Hall, 1 Park Street, Monavale. So this is going to be on the 9th of November, and it's a Monday, you fellas. It's a Monday, the 9th of November. The time is going to be between 7:30 p.m. and 9:30 p.m., so I'm definitely making sure I go check this out. And it is, yeah, Bush Tucker night. So we've got special guest Adam Joseph and the Colonial Perspective on Indigenous foods. So they're going to be checking it out and taste and discover. Kangaroo stew, you like kangaroo stew? Kangaroo sausage rolls with native parsley and many more. Damper, fresh damper with wild fruit jam. Yum. So definitely going to be checking that out. And I've got it in, and it's for the 9th of November. We've got plenty of time, my people. We got plenty, plenty of time. All right, thank you for tuning in. And let's keep rocking on. Now, I heard this song this morning playing while I was uploading my music and stuff. And it's a beautiful thing about Crew Radio is that you're always going to be coming across a song you haven't heard before. And it feels like you've heard it for the first time, but it was out a long time ago. I'm not too sure of the history of this song, but I'll find out. But it's by Green Hand Band, and Tim Gray is one of our listeners as well as broadcasters here at Courier Radio, volunteer broadcaster, and loves his Yowie talk and all that jazz. So this is his band, Green Hand Band, and the song is In That Way. Yowie, good morning.

Oh my goodness, you followers. You know what? True God, eh? True God. I seriously cannot love Lady Lash anymore than anything. She's just amazing. And I heard her here for the first time at Koori Radio. I was so addicted to commercial radio. Never heard any of this stuff. All right. And yeah, definitely amazing. So Lady Lash, when you see me, thank you. And East Journey, you fellas. Now East Journey is a band. They're the Northern Territory mob, okay? Yolngu mob, all right. So their music is like rock and reggae. How cool is it? And they're chucking language in it. It's just phenomenally beautiful. And some Green Hand Band with In That Way. See, all here at Koori Radio. I'm hearing all this here, and ever since I've been here listening to this stuff, it just inspires me and lifts my spirit 100%. So I hope it does for you fellas as well. All right, my beautiful people, let's keep rocking on. We've got some more great music. Now, don't forget, after 9 o'clock, you got lovely Lola with Black Chat, all your latest news and current affairs, so make sure you stay tuned. All right, let's keep rocking on. Now, here is the Black Turtles. Woohoo! The Black Turtles with Stand Up. Yeah, well, you fellas, good morning. I'll talk to you after 8.

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4: Good morning, Harrison Peterson here from NIRS News, coming to you from the lands of the Yuggera and Turrbal peoples. A 28-year-old father of two has been identified as the Australian soldier who passed away at a training exercise in the Northern Territory earlier this week. Defence says Corporal Brendan Hannam was killed in a vehicle rollover at the Mount Bundy training ground outside of Darwin on Monday. Five other soldiers were injured in the accident and have been flown to the Royal Darwin Hospital. Chief of Army Susan Coyle says Mr. Hannam's family are being deeply supported by the 5th and 7th Battalion, the unit Brendan has served with since he joined the Army. The Tasmanian Aboriginal Legal Service says staff shortages in the state's prisons are leading to regular lockdowns, which it says hurts people in custody. Chief Executive Jake Smith says lockdowns cut into rehabilitation programs and time with family and culture. It follows labour figures showing the Tasmanian prison services spent more than $30 million on overtime in a little over 2 years. Liberal Minister Nick Dwegan says more than 200 officers have been recruited and more are being sought. Aboriginal and Torres Strait Islander adults are three times more likely than other Australians to have vision impairment or blindness. The gap has barely moved since 2016, and experts say most of the vision loss is preventable or treatable. Now, a five-year partnership in Western Australia is aiming to change that, with more than 51,000 eye screenings planned. The partners say long distances and too few workers mean many people are diagnosed late. The group aims to carry out more than 6,000 cataract surgeries and cut cataract rating times by up to a half. Veteran news presenter Richard Moorcroft, who read the ABC's 7 p.m. bulletin for 20 years, has passed away aged 70. He was diagnosed with cancer earlier this year. A spokesperson said he passed away peacefully with his partner on the south coast of New South Wales. The statement says the presenter passed away at a time of his choosing. Former ABC presenter Michael Rowland has told the ABC Moorcroft's passing will be felt across the country.
5: I, along with hundreds of thousands, if not millions of Australians who watched him as an ABC newsreader over so many years, will be feeling as though there's a bit of a hole in us all tonight.
4: The United Nations is urging that the ceasefire between Israel and Hamas needs to become permanent. Secretary General Antonio Guterres says the war in Gaza has brought immense suffering, displacement and destruction to Palestinians in the enclave. Local reports say around 1,400 Palestinians have been killed by the Israeli military since the fragile ceasefire began last year. The plea comes as Israel marks 3 years since Palestinian militant group Hamas's attack that killed over 1,200 people and saw 251 people being taken hostage. Vigils have been held in Israel and across the globe, including on Sydney's Bondi Beach early this morning. A $67 billion merger has officially gone through, merging two of Hollywood's most iconic studios. Paramount has officially completed its mega merger with Warner Brothers. The combined studio is now known as Skydance. Skydance has hit the stock market today, 2 weeks after an antitrust case launched by 12 US states against Paramount was settled. Critics of the merger say the combined company will slash the number of film and television jobs and reduce the number of films being produced every year. In sport, Novak Djokovic has claimed his 102nd win at the China Open final against Australian number one Alex de Minaur. The match was cut short with de Minaur walking to the net and shaking Djokovic's hand and announcing he was too injured to play on. The former world number one won the match 7-6, 7-3, 0-1. Djokovic says the outcome proves he still has what it takes to win competitions.
1: It came at the best possible time, proof that I can still play on the highest level.
4: Now a look at weather around the country for today. A shower or two in Mugajin, Brisbane with a top of 28, 19 with a possible shower on Gadigal Country, Sydney, while it's 18 and mostly sunny on Ngunnawal and Ngambri Country, Canberra, 17 and partly cloudy in Nam, Melbourne, and cloudy in Nipaluna, Hobart with a max of 16, a top of 23 and sunny in Tandanya, Adelaide, partly cloudy and 23 degrees in Borloo, Perth, and partly cloudy in Garamilla, Darwin, with a top of 33. And that's been the latest from NIRS News.
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3: Merhaba, ben Mert Balkanlı. 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

like I don't have a partner. Sometimes I feel like my only friend is the city I live in, the city of sunshine. Lonely as I am,

Good morning, my beautiful people, and welcome back to Koori Radio 93.7 FM on your dial. And my name is Tasha, and I'm your host who plays all the deadliest music here on Gadigal Country. All right, that was Uncle Jimmy Little with Under the Bridge, originally sang by the Red Hot Chili Peppers, and amazing song. Shout out to you, Andrea. That song is for you, beautiful. Thank you for tuning in and your friends. And also, you know, that was Salt with God Protect Me From My Enemies. Amen to that. But yeah, Andrea, tell your friends, you know, if they ever love any of the music that we hear at Koori Radio, just send them to the website. 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I'd love to hear from you, and we can talk about music, which makes us feel good and lifts our spirit. All right, my beautiful people, got some more great stuff coming up for you. But before that, let's get to the traffic and the weather and see what's going on. A little quick refresh of the traffic, and we've got no incidents, thank goodness. Please continue to drive safely on the roads, my people. Please continue to drive safely. And a little quick refresh of the weather, and it looks amazing. Well, it's going to be 19 degrees today, a top of 19 degrees in beautiful, sexy Sydney on Gadigal Country. And it's going to be cloudy, medium chance of showers, most likely late this afternoon and evening. Winds southerly 25 to 35 kilometres per hour. Let's check out the weather around the way. Good morning, Newcastle. You fellas are going to be having a beautiful day, hitting the top of 19 degrees and cloudy. Look, it's cloudy, you fellas, but we can still make it a beautiful day, all right? And we've got Penrith. Shout out to Penrith. You fellas are going to be having a cloudy day, hitting the top of 20 degrees. Hey, Parramatta, you fellas are going to be hitting the top of 20 degrees and cloudy. We've got Campbelltown hitting the top of 19 degrees and cloudy. Liverpool, shout out to Liverpool. Good morning, you fellas. You're going to be hitting the top of 19 degrees and cloudy. Blue Mountains hitting the top of 16 degrees. Ooh, nice and crisp up there, and cloudy as well. And Wollongong, shout out to everyone listening to Koori Radio down Wollongong. Shout out to you too, my cuz. Hope you're having a great day, a great morning. And you fellas are going to be hitting the top of 17 degrees. Ooh, be cool down there. Definitely. You're closer to the Blue Mountain by the looks of it. Oh, excuse me. I don't think so. Oh, look, I haven't been to the Blue Mountain, so I don't really know the distance, okay? Between Wollongong and the Blue Mountain. So I get a little bit, yeah, I haven't been down Wollongong enough. Cuz, I got to come visit, say hello to the mob. And I haven't been to the Blue Mountains, and I heard that they've got really nice meat pies up there. So I definitely got to try and get up there and try it, eh? And from what I've heard, I've had friends go up there, have fantastic time. So I'm seeing all the beautiful pictures on social media, so thank you. But yes, Blue Mountains, magic place up there. All right. Now, what can I do for you? All right, Eora TAFE now. Has any of you fellas been to Eora? Do you know what Eora TAFE is? Eora TAFE is an amazing TAFE down here. It's predominantly run by mob, but it's a great Aboriginal. It's like an Aboriginal TAFE pretty much, but everyone is welcome to come and study there. Everyone who comes here, and especially for black fellas who are coming down to Sydney for the first time. Okay, so this is one of the places they like to come, and it's one of the first places I came when I came down to Sydney over 20 years ago. Okay, so the Eora exhibition for 2026 is happening. So this is from all their visual artists, all their, like, celebrating the creativity, culture and stories of Aboriginal and Torres Strait Islander students through visual arts and performing. Woohoo! So this is going to be on Wednesday, the 18th of November. I have to remind you, because it's got to go in your diary, all right? So Wednesday, the 18th of November, between the times of 6 p.m. and 9 p.m., okay? So the exhibition goes over a good few days. So the opening night is on Wednesday. The 18th of November, and it's going right up until the 4th of December. So we've got plenty of time to go see it and support it. Take some cash, take some money, go and buy these artworks, you fellas, please. And it's at 33 Acrombie Street, Darlington, New South Wales, all right? So make sure you check it out. Just Google TAFE New South Wales Eora Campus, okay? And you'll, boom, next minute, you know, you're there. And yes, there's going to be live music and performances, and it's going to be fantastic. So I hope you are all going. I'm going to head down there. And yeah, my daughter was down. She made a really, really amazing sculpture. And, you know, she got a little bit flat. I've got to be honest with you, you know, if I'm going to speak some truth. She got a little bit flat because she sold it too cheap than what it was worth. And a teacher said to her, no, you price it pretty much what he thought it was worth. You know, you don't go over where she should have sold it for at least $280, you know, this beautiful sculpture. So to the people out there, you know, don't
don't lower yourself because other people think you should do what they want you to do. And that's what takes the spirit out of them wanting to continue to do that. She got asked to do two more of them sculptures, and she chose not to do it because she sold the first one for the price that he said that she should sell it for. So you know what I'm saying? So I'm a bit cautious, but I want you fellas to be conscious as well, all right? So if you feel like something's worth more, you override it with what you think is best. Because my little flower, she got deflated, bless her. But otherwise she's still rocking on and still an amazing little artist. Anyway, my beautiful people, look, let's keep rocking on. I have got some fantastic, fantastic groovy music for you. Now sit back, relax. As far as I'm concerned, everyone who's listening to Koori Radio is our winner. And here is Hot Chocolate. Yeah, well, you fellas, good morning. This one's for you.

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My name's Kevin Capignari, Aboriginal comedian. I always tune into Koori Radio on 93.7.

How deadly is that song? Simply amazing. Thank you. Thank you, LAB with Oh No Part 2. We had Whisper Hawk with Wild Rose, Johnny Gill with The Floor, Bobby Brown with Pretty Little Girl, Jenna Jackson with Escapade. Now, I had a sister who could dance to that song. You know how back then it was like, you know, we were VHS recording the TV just to play Rage, like we was recording Rage, and she recorded Escapade by Jenna Jackson, and she just danced. Like, she's an amazing dancer, deadly dub. And yeah, she entered a competition back there in Casino, good old checkerboard days, and she entered a competition, like, in primary school, mind you, we was in primary school. I think I was in year 6 and she was in year 5. And she came second. These other little kids won, but she came second with that dance routine of Janet Jackson, Escapade. Deadly. Yes. And Hot Chocolate with Everyone's a Winner. So deadly vibes, sending it all out to you this morning. Thank you for tuning in, my beautiful people, to The Breakfast Show, live and deadly. Very much appreciate it. Aunty Lola's coming up next. Well, lovely Lola's coming up next with Black Chat, all your latest news and current affairs. Make sure you stay tuned. I'm going to rock on now. My favorite song's coming up next with Dr. Uncle Vic Sims, House of the Rising Sun. And I'll have a yarn and laugh with you fellas tomorrow morning. Yahweh, I'm out.

0: This is what your bicycle sounds like to drivers as you approach an intersection. You're totally silent. Drivers can't hear you, so make sure they can see you. Wear a brightly coloured helmet and clothing when riding. We're all just people on the move, so let's look out for each other on our roads. 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
3: 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We are located in Rudy Hill. 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
4: Good morning, Harrison Peterson here from NIRS News, coming to you from the lands of the Yuggera and Turrbal peoples. Tasmania's prison service has spent more than $30 million on overtime in just over 2 years, according to figures released by Labor. The same figure shows almost 40 officer jobs are unfilled. The Tasmanian Aboriginal Legal Service says the shortage of staff is leading to regular lockdowns. Its chief executive, Jake Smith, says that means less rehabilitation and less time with family and culture. Liberal Minister Nick Dwegan says the prison population has grown and more than 200 officers have been recruited since the government came to office. A new five-year partnership wants to end preventable sight loss among Aboriginal and Torres Strait Islander people in Western Australia. It brings together Aboriginal Medical Services, the Fred Hollows Foundation, Lions Outback Vision and the University of Western Australia. Over 5 years, it aims to carry out more than 6,000 cataract surgeries and cut cataract waiting times by up to a half. It needs $13.5 million and wants the Western Australian government, philanthropic groups and businesses to join as founding partners. As Israel marks 3 years since the October 7 Hamas attack, a vigil has been held on Sydney's Bondi Beach.
5: Look, it was somber, it was reflective, and people came together to mark the very minute when those atrocities began, 6:29 a.m. for a minute's silence, and then we did what we always do. We uplifted each other with stirring words and calls for peace. You know, we've been through a great deal these last three years as a community. We feel like we've come through fire and we've remained who we are. We're proud Australians and proud Jews, and we stand with Israel.
4: Alex Rivchin from the Council of Australian Jewry there on the ABC. The attack on Israel saw over 1,200 people killed and 251 others taken hostage. Meanwhile, the United Nations has restarted its calls for a permanent ceasefire in Gaza. 74,000 Palestinians have been killed by the Israeli military since the Hamas attack. The federal government will continue to grill tech companies during the second day of a parliamentary inquiry on AI. Details and other stories after this.
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7: Program sponsor.
4: Some of the world's biggest tech companies will continue to give evidence at a parliament inquiry looking into artificial intelligence in Sydney today. The inquiry is hearing from companies including Google, Anthropic, Microsoft and OpenAI as the federal government drafts national standards for the fast-growing technology. Independent Senator David Pocock is part of the Parliament Committee. He told the ABC Australia's AI laws need to be strong and beneficial for the country.
1: We have to look at a way to get that fair return for hosting this infrastructure. It's something I've been looking at through this committee. Clearly, these big tech companies don't want to hear that. They love the status quo. They tell us that, well, we're just abiding by Australian laws. I don't think our laws are up to scratch. So we need to be doing everything from AI safety to ensuring that big tech actually pays when they're benefiting from operating in Australia.
4: Now for a look at weather around the country for today. A shower or two in Mugajan, Brisbane with a top of 28. 19 with a possible shower on Gadigal Country, Sydney. While it's 18 and mostly sunny on Ngunnawal and Ngambri Country, Canberra. 17 and partly cloudy in Naarm, Melbourne. And cloudy in Nipaluna, Hobart with a max of 16. A top of 23 and sunny in Tardenya, Adelaide. Partly cloudy and 23 degrees in Borloo, Perth, and partly cloudy in Garamilla, Darwin, with a top of 33 degrees. And do you have a story or news tip you want to send our way? You can always send an email at news@nirs.org.au or message us on Facebook, Instagram, or LinkedIn. And that's been the latest from NIRS News.
7: Assalamu alaikum. My name is Dr. Michael Muhammad Ahmed, and I am the founding director of Sweatshop, Western Sydney Literacy Movement. 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
8: 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It's Kelly Winnie from Gamaragal Land. 25 years strong, Koori Radio. Keep going.

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You're listening to Black Chat, coming to you live and deadly on 93.7 FM. 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And don't forget, between 11 and 12, we also broadcast through the National Indigenous Radio Service coming out of Turbayagara country up there in Manajin or Minjin. And also, too, tell your friends if they live across this great southern land, they can also pick us up on indigitube.com.au. I'm your host, Lola Forrester. Yes, they do. And on today's program, hey, local and connected, and this is Indigenous Business Month, so we're going to catch up with one of the co-founders of the Indigenous Business Month, and that's our deadly sister, Dr. Michelle Evans. She's the director and founder of Dila Dilwa, the Centre for Indigenous Business Leadership, and as I said, co-founder of Indigenous Business Month. And they're celebrating 12 years of Indigenous Month and community connection. Then we're also catching up with our deadly lawyer or solicitor, that's Tobias Elliot Orr, and finding out what the latest is happening here in Redfern. So stay tuned for that. We'll play your deadly First Nation music and keep you up to date with the news as it comes to hand. I'm your host, Lola Forrester.

And let's check out what the weather's going to be like today. They say it's 18, a little bit cool out there, very, very windy. And the humidity is sitting on 64%. Yes, so we thought in this first hour we're going to catch up with one of our amazing legends, and that's everyone knows him, Archie Roach. And we're going to kick it off with a track called Down City Streets, and then we'll be back with some of the headlines here on Black Chat.

And let's check out some of the headlines. And unfortunately, there's nothing new on the ABC, SBS or The Guardian, but from the Fred Hollows Foundation has joined Aboriginal Medical Services, Lions Outback Vision and the University of Western Australia to launch the Western Australian Eye Health Equality Collaboration, a five-year partnership working towards a future where no Aboriginal Torres Strait Islander person loses their sight from preventable or treatable causes. The collaboration is seeking to mobilise $13.25 million over 5 years, and over 5 years, the collaboration aims to deliver 51,300 eye screenings, 27,000 telehealth consultations, 6,210 cataract surgeries, and 432 outreach clinics, supporting 1,350 people through care coordination and cut cataract waiting time by up to 50%. The partnership combines the community leadership of the AMS, the outreach and telemarket experience of Lions Outback Vision, UNWA's research capacity and the Fred Hollows Foundation health system strengthening experience, with Aboriginal Torres Strait Islander leadership and self-determination at the centre of its governance. Also, too, Our Way Stronger Together welcomes a new member, and Our Way Stronger Together is proud to welcome 10 more Aboriginal and Torres Strait Islander community-controlled organisations as members of the National Peak Body. The following organisations have been accepted as members: the Men's Outreach Service Aboriginal Corporation Western Australia, the Aboriginal Resource Development Services Northern Territory, the Central Queensland Indigenous Development Queensland, Aboriginal and Island Development and Recreational Women's Association Queensland, Helma Yumba, Queensland, and Marabizda, Queensland. Also two First Nation Women Gathering Limited, Queensland. New members bring further future men's behaviour change, crisis accommodation, healing, family support, language and cultural knowledge, and maternity health experts to the network, reflecting the breadth of the community-controlled sector, working to prevent family, domestic and sexual violence. Launched in March 2026, Our Way Stronger Together is a national community control peak body representing members delivering services across the family, domestic and sexual violence sector. Also too, New South Wales Mid North Coast First Nation football team makes history with community support, and the Mid North Coast region of New South Wales will feel a girls team for the first time at the First Nations Football Festival in Dubbo on October 9th to the 10th, with the squad designing an Aboriginal artwork displayed on the jersey for the competition. And as I said, the Mid-North Coast region of New South Wales reflects Northern Haven has sponsored the teams. Team coaches are proud to Pirapa woman Caitlin Clark said that the nine players were cherry-picked for the team. So on Saturday, October 3rd, the team received their uniforms. Kits, a reflection of North Haven, with local Aboriginal elders Uncle Bill performing the smoking ceremony, and Uncle Ian Bell and Bryce Haywood sharing culture with the girls through a traditional ochre painting app. Wow. And also too, state government. The Northern Government is moving to strengthen social housing tenancy laws and tackle serious breaches and antisocial behaviour, and it's inviting Territorians to have their say. The proposed changes to the Residential Tenancy Act 1999 are part of the Northern Territory's Government Public Housing Reform Agency to strengthen tenancy accountability, improving community safety and crack down on antisocial behaviour, unpaid rent and serious tenancy breaches. Minister for Housing and Local Government and Community Development, Steve Edgerton, said antisocial behaviour by some social housing tenants and visitors were having a disproportionate impact on their neighbours and the community they live in. And these proposed changes for the Residential Tenancy Act are about making sure social housing landlords, including community housing providers, have clearer and more effective tools to respond to serious or repeated antisocial behaviour and other serious tenancy breaches while maintaining appropriate protection and support for tenants, Mr. Edgerton said. Our year of growth, certainty and security is about continuing to deliver on our commitments to improving community safety for Territorians. And these are just some of the First Nation news. And as they come to date, come to hand, we'll keep you updated. And we'll keep it moving with our deadly great legend, Archie Roach, with Old Mission Road.

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1: And let's check out some other news there, starting with the ABC. Watchdog identifies psychological harm at world's largest lithium mine, and workers at the enormous Greenbushes lithium mine say the mine workplace culture has left them feeling anxious, depressed and worthless. And they said here, staff are excessive demands, poor resources and work areas contaminated with animal feces continue to contribute to a toxic workplace culture. They say it is fast-tracking changes to workplace culture and safety. Meanwhile, yes, let's also, we've got Canberra Airport proposed all event to stadium in city centre, and Canberra Airport has unveiled a proposal for a stadium in Canberra CBD, which the government has previously ruled out, but the airport insisted is the best location for a world-class all-event facility. Meanwhile, what else have we got here? Athletics drive to make table tennis a smash at the National Special Olympics debut, and Queensland will send a team of 14 athletes to compete at the table tennis debut at the National Games with the three participants from the same regional club. Also, Camel Team hauls wagons into record books in southern New South Wales, and Camels are harvesting to an antique, harnessed to an antique wagon loaded with wool bales, did multiple laps around the festival arena to enter the record books. Wow. And as they're saying there, an Australian record for most camels hauling a wagon has been set in southern New South Wales. The massive team of 32 camels were put together by four different owners, and they say they were pleased to be part of an Australian camel history. There's about a million camels we have in Australia today. Also, too, what else have we got here? Let's see. Sydney bus lanes proposed draws ilks of Lord Mayor transport advocates, and transport advocates say the proposal is an attempt to disguise a bid to widen the roads as a public transport infrastructure improvement. And as they say here, a proposal to add a morning peak bus lane for traffic moving away from the city has drawn criticism from Sydney Lord Mayor and transport advocates. Transport for New South Wales said the proposal would improve public transport in an area expected to grow in population. Transport for New South Wales is considering community feedback of the proposal. And the $22 million plan will see the southbound lanes widened at the intersections of Botany Road and McEwan Street. At McCoy Street, the middle lane would become a compulsory right turn lane. And Sydney Lord Mayor Clover Moore objected to the cannibalising the footpath and tree canopy. The extra traffic and insignificant public transport benefits does not justify the $22 million price tag, nor the impact of local amenities, Councillor Moore said. It's so disappointing the government is pursuing a road widening project under the guts of a bus improvement. Also, what else have we got here? Yeah, Taylor says vested interests won't stop Coalition from cutting migration, and Angus Taylor has hit back at business sector criticism of the Coalition's plan to bring down net to overseas migration. Also, too, tourists must pay and book ahead to see iconic the 12 Apostles, and the Victorian government hopes that the tourist booking system for the 12 Apostles will ease overcrowding during peak periods. Also, too, singles struggle to afford housing as cost of living rises, and not only is it harder to afford the cost of living as a single person, it can also be difficult to find an affordable home that meets your needs. Meanwhile, former patient reports assault inside local mental health wards, and former patients allege they have witnessed or experienced physical assaults and sexual misconduct in local mental health wards in Queensland, calls grow for independent inspections of all facilities. Meanwhile, millions of Bergen moths have descended on the suburbs. When will they leave? In New South Wales, people are noticing Bergen moths have been appearing in crevices they can find and staying far longer. And as they say there, the Bergen moth is currently migrating in the millions over 1,000 kilometre stretch to Cool Mountain Caves for a summer hibernation. In recent weeks, it seems swarms of the moths have been appearing in any other crevice they can find and staying far longer. With a long journey ahead, this is why the numbers are at a level that haven't been seen for a long time, and how long will they stick around for, as they say, yes. Also, what else have we got here? Some public transport trips are more expensive in Adelaide than anywhere else, and some South Australians pay more for their bus, train and tram trips in Adelaide than the equivalent journey elsewhere in Australia. And as they're saying here, ABC News analysts have found that Adelaide's metro fares are currently amongst the nation's most expensive and are the most expensive for shorter journeys. Yes. Also, what else have we got here? More than $1.2 billion announced for New South Wales regional road upgrades, and the Albanese government is tipping in $674 million, while the Minns government is investing $610 million towards the upgrade. Also, two disease outbreaks prompt salmon companies to inject fish with antibiotics, and the Tasmanian salmon industry bracing for marine heatwave conditions this summer. One company is about to begin injecting fish with antibacterial drugs, which is its preferred antibiotic option still off the table after the permit to use was revoked. Also, too, another news out there, the Royal Australian College of GPs is calling for long overdue reform of pharmacy ownership and locations rules to give patients more choice, increase competition and support better integrated healthcare. The call follows new analysis in the Australian Financial Review highlighting how rules control who owns pharmacies and where they can operate, restrict competition and protect existing pharmacy owners. And the RACGP President, Dr. Michael Wright, says patients should be at the centre of pharmacy policies. Also, too, they are celebrating the Australian General Practitioners Research Foundation 2026 research grants and awards with more than $654,000 invested in GP-led research to improve patient care and health outcomes across Australia. The foundation, the RACGP philanthropic arm, will support 66 researchers through 13 grants and award focus on some of the most significant challenges facing general practices. Also, too, more than 3 million workers could gain up to $4,300 a year in extra pay under proposed laws banning non-compete clauses for low and middle income earners, according to a new union analysis. The Australian unions are urging the Albanese government to resist pressure from big business to weaken its draft proposals following the close of public submissions on Friday. Non-compete clauses restrict workers from moving to another employer or establishing a competing business. The clauses currently cover about one in five workers in Australia, including hairdressers, early childhood educators and construction workers. The federal government proposed laws would ban non-compliant clauses in employment contracts for workers earning under $190,100 a year. Meanwhile, artificial intelligence has become a mainstream tool for Australia's retail investors, with research from Chartered Accountants Australia and New Zealand finding more than 6 in 10 investors, that's 61%, now use AI to help inform investors' decisions, up from 48% a year ago. The survey of more than 100 Australian retail investors with more than $10,000 invested in the stock market and other investments also found more than 1 in 5 investors, 22%, now use the technology extensively. Meanwhile, yes, illicit drug use carries risk, but new state support services are working to reduce the harm, and the New South Wales government announced it will roll out a drug check service at up to 15 selected music festivals across the state from October, following a 12-month trial of drug testing services at music festivals completed between March 2025 and February 2026. Yes, also too, where patients thrive, children thrive. Survey reveals pressure facing Aussie families. And ahead of World Mental Health Day on the 10th of October, new research data from the Triple P Positive Parenting Program reveals only 1 in 10 parents rate their emotional well-being as very good, while 1 in 5 have cut back on mental health support due to cost of living pressures. Also, a proposal to halve Australia's annual humanitarian intake from 20,000 to 10,000 places would shut the door on thousands of people fleeing persecution at a time of record global displacement. Leading settlement providers SSI have warned. SSI CEO says the cut proposed by the coalition would come as nearly 118 million people worldwide are displaced by conflict and persecution, while resettlement options globally are shrinking. The world is dealing with one of the biggest displacement crises in its history. This is exactly the wrong time for Australia to pull back, she said. And the impact of the proposal would be felt by real people. Fewer places would mean refugees escaping persecution, lost access to resettlement, which for many is one of the only lasting ways to rebuild their lives in safety. Also, too, the country is now heading into a severe weather season for heat waves, bushfires, thunderstorms, floods and tropical cyclones. And with the powerful El Nino now also firmly established in the Pacific, the likelihood of warmer temperatures and reduced rainfall and fire damage is increasing across parts of Australia. And Australia's faith leaders call on MP to stand with Pacific neighbours on fossil fuel phased out of pre-COVID. And COP, eight senior Australian faith leaders have signed an open letter calling on the Prime Minister Anthony Albanese to stand with the Australian Pacific neighbours and support a global fossil fuelhood of warmer temperatures and reduced rainfall and fire damage is increasing across parts of Australia. And Australia's faith leaders call on MP to stand with Pacific neighbours on fossil fuel phased out of pre-COVID. And COP, eight senior Australian faith leaders

0: Sikhs and other faith communities displaying banners at the church and places of worship in solidarity with the Pacific communities. And finally, High Court hands down ruling in first climate change case to reach Australia's apex court. And today, the High Court of Australia is handing down its ruling in the nation's first ever climate change case to reach High Court. The judgment will decide whether planning authorities are legally required to consider the local climate impact of coal mine downstream pollution before granting approval. And that will be at 11 o'clock today. Note the ruling is handing down at 10 a.m. and the press conference will start at 11 a.m. And these are just some more of the headlines out there. And as they come to hand, we'll keep you updated with that and more here on Black Chat. And just another one's just come in. Canberra Airport proposal, all events stadium in the city. Yes, centre. And here we go with Archie Roach with Summer of My Life.
1: She comes here every day.

Yeah. And he met his partner, lifetime partner and creative collaborator, Ruby Hunter, while both were homeless teenagers. They raised two sons together. Yeah, what an amazing man. And the words and the music of Archie, and also too to Ruby. So let's keep it moving. And this one's All Men Choose the Path They Walk here on Black Jad.

And another amazing song by our one and great legends, Archie Roach, which is he was part of the Stolen Generation, you might be aware, and he was born in 1956. It's interesting, very interesting story. So he's, as they say, he did. But at 15, he learnt through a letter that his biological parents had passed away and that he had surviving siblings. And this shock led to years of grief, alcoholism, and homelessness. Yeah.

And another dirty track there from Archie Roach, All Men Choose the Path They Walk. And you're listening to Black Chat here. Meanwhile, a news story has come in. Anaesthetists are warning patients to disclose the use of GLP-1S or unapproved peptides before surgery. New studies found that there was a 11-fold risk of regurgitation under general anaesthetic for GLP-1 users. National guidelines recommend patients on GLP-1 drugs take clear fluid for 24 hours, followed by a standard 6-hour fast before surgery. And they say pulmonary aspiration, where materials like food enters the airwaves and lungs, can be fatal, and experts have described the increased risk of GLP-1 users under general anaesthetic as an accident waiting to happen. Wow. Yeah, just be warned. I hope people realise that. Also, too, it says Taylor concedes aged care workers would be hit by migration plans, and Angus Taylor acknowledges some aged care workers would be affected by the Coalition's proposed migration changes as business and education groups warn of wider economic dangers. As they're saying that the Coalition has yet to detail how many aged care workers would be affected and would wait until the election to release costing underpinning its claim it plans in is budget neutral. Yes. So as I said, as the news comes to hand, we'll keep you updated with that and more here on Black Chat. And don't forget, if you've got events or that happening in your community, one of the ways to get the message out there is to email us here at Black Chat. We had the Koori Knockout at Raymond Terrace last weekend, and this weekend it's going to be in Dubbo. Yes. So more sport, keeping people healthy and bringing people together to celebrate and, yeah, celebrate with their families. It's not just all about the football, but it brings people together. This is another one from Archie Roach and Mel Power with the Freedom here on Black Chat.

And another great track there from one of our great legends, Archie Roach, with our deadly Mel Power, our Torres Strait Island boy there. And as I said, he was part of the Stolen Generation. He was taken from his parents at the age 2 or 3 and raised by a white foster family. At 15, he learned through a letter that his biological parents had passed away and that he had surviving siblings. This shock led to years of grief, alcoholism and homelessness. And we've got one more track. One more track we'll be able to get in here with Archie Roach. And as he says, native born here on Black Chat.

And you tuned into Blackjack, coming to you live and deadly. Don't forget, we're here Monday to Friday, where we try to keep you up to date with events and issues that are happening, not just in Gadigal country, but across the many nations that make up this great southern land. 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And also, too, tell your friends, if they live across this great southern land, they can pick us up on indigitube.com.au. And because of daylight savings, we're now broadcasting to the National Indigenous Radio Service, coming out of Turba Yagara country up there in Maningen or Minjin, and that's between 11 and 12 Sydney time. As we know, the only three states that didn't move their clocks forward was Queensland, the Northern Territory, and Western Australia.

And so coming up in the next hour, as you might be aware, this is Indigenous Business Month and Local and Connected, celebrating 12 years of Indigenous Business Month and Community Connection. And we're going to catch up with one of the co-founders of the Indigenous Business Month, and that's Dr. Michelle Evans, Director and Founder of Dilya Dilwa Centre for Indigenous Business Leadership and co-founder of Indigenous Business Month. So we'll find out what's happening through the Indigenous Business Month. We'll keep you updated with other news as it comes to hand, and of course we'll be always playing your First Nation deadly music. But coming up on the hour, as we always do, we catch up with the news from a National Indigenous Radio Service up there in Mingin or Brisbane, and we'll continue right through to midday today, so stick around.

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And you're tuned into Black Chat, coming to you live and deadly. Don't forget we're here Monday to Friday, 9 to 12, where we try to keep you up to date with events and issues that are happening not just in Gadigal country, but across the many nations that make up this great southern land. 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And if you've got friends that live across this great southern land, let them know that they can pick up Corey Radio on indigitube.com.au. I'm your host, Lola Forrester. And this month is Indigenous Business Month, and Local and Connected, celebrating 12 years of Indigenous Business Month and community connection. And as I said, this is the 12th year. And as I say, nationwide, Indigenous community-led celebrations of the talent, resilience and of Indigenous businesses across Australia. So we're going to catch up with one of the co-founders of the Indigenous Business Month, and that's our deadly Dr. Michelle Evans. She's a director and founder of Dila Dilwa Centre for Indigenous Business Leadership, and as I said, co-founder of Indigenous Business Month. So we'll find out what's happening in Indigenous Business Month, as I say, local and connected. We'll keep you up to date with the news as it comes to hand, and of course, always play your First Nation deadly music. And just like it's just come in, the ATM convenes SNAP meeting over credit card ban, and Australia's tax chiefs call a SNAP meeting with business groups after the tax office faces backlash over its decision to stop accepting credit card payments. So that would be pretty interesting. The tax office said it was not appropriate for it to absorb the surcharge fees itself because that would effectively transfer the cost to the taxpayer. And the ATO has called on a special forum for members of all small business stewardship groups to discuss the changes. So there you go. That's the latest just come in. So stay tuned. We're going to kick this hour off a little bit about deadly legendary band Yothu Yindi with Community Life, and then we'll come back, as I said, with Dr. Michelle Evans here on Black Chat.

0: great track there from Yoti Yindi, Community Life, and talk about community life. We're going to be celebrating Indigenous Business Month. We're already in it, too. We're the, what, the 7th of us, 7th of October. Hey, I've got 7th of September on my calendar here. Oh, my goodness. So the this is the 12th year to celebrate Indigenous Business Month and Community Connection. So we thought we'd catch up with one of the founders, or the co-founders, and that's Dr. Michelle Evans, who's the director and founder of Dilwa Dilwa Centre for Indigenous Business Leadership and co-founder of the Indigenous Business Month. She's also there with Lisa Wattigo and who's the other one there? I've just gone.
1: Mayra Somta.
0: Yes, that's right. Hey, my dear sister, thank you very much for being available to talk about this.
1: Thank you for phoning me in for today. I'm joining you from beautiful Wiradjuri country in Bungamba Wotha, or what's now known as Albury. It's just a beautiful day here and great day to celebrate Indigenous Business Month.
0: Yep, no, Albury's a pretty, Albury Wodonga, isn't it? Albury Wodonga.
1: Yeah.
0: It's just amazing. What's life like at the moment in Albury Wodonga? Is business growing down there still?
1: They are, actually. We've just started doing, the black coffees where you get all the local businesses together to just have a yarn and a coffee together. And we had our first one a couple of months ago in Albury that I've been organising with Belle Kendall from Carajo, which is a national consulting firm, but she's based here in Albury and her co-director is based in Wollongong. So, regional business is such a big deal. But, yeah, we had about 12 people come along, different businesses, different organisations, corporations, and we've got the next one next week, actually, here in Albury. So I think that'll definitely be growing. There's a lot of interesting businesses and businesses that are winning national awards too, which is really exciting.
0: Yeah, no, well, it's good that you're doing it in your own community. But over the 12 years, what have we seen changes? What changes have we seen?
1: Yeah, look, I think it really started out with the real focus on, growing businesses, getting businesses bigger and trying to really kind of get that narrative out there that Indigenous businesses are more than just, small micro kind of cultural or arts or tourism businesses. In fact, those sort of creative businesses are really driving a lot of fantastic outcomes for communities. And now we've got businesses that are employing hundreds and hundreds of people across our amazing country and all the countries in Australia. It's just, it is incredible. So that's what I've noticed, is businesses who are sticking around, like Lisa Wattigo, who's a co-founder of Indigenous Business Month. She's been in business for over 30 years. Yeah. I mean, these are long-term businesses. People who have had side hustles for many years, who have, just kind of given it a crack and gone on to go full-time into the business. And I've certainly noticed, as I said before, Lola, these businesses that are really growing and employing a lot of our mob. Last year when we did the statistics around how many Aboriginal and Torres Strait Islander people the businesses and corporations in our business snapshot employ, it's one-fifth of all of our working population in Australia. I was really tickled pink, actually, to hear that, because that's the case, that mob are employing mob. But just to see that kind of economic engine of employment, having money flow through individuals, into families, into communities, I mean, that's what we're really celebrating this year, that idea of being local and connected and having that economic circular economy really churn through our communities.
0: Can you just give us some examples of some of the high profiles? Because we're noticing, we're maintaining culture, with bush medicines and bush foods and all that there. But what about in the corporate world?
1: Yeah, it is interesting because you think, oh, well, how does it work? And this is the thing I'm really quite interested in. What is an Indigenous business model? Is it, are these businesses just the same as any other business in their category that they're working? But, you know, when I look at businesses like, there's a great one up in Queensland, two ex-NRL players actually, brothers Scott and Trent Young. They run Young Guns Container Crew. And, you know, they've expanded from just being based out of Brisbane Port. They're kind of businesses to pack and unpack shipping containers at the port.
0: Wow.
1: For different companies. They scored a Kmart contract kind of early in their career as a business, and so they started to expand. And their model, well, is really based on the leadership of those little teams of men, and a lot of Aboriginal men, but also, you know, Pacifica, Maori, lots of different people coming into these little packing container crew teams who do that unpacking and repacking, and it's all about men's business for them. And so they do a lot of cultural camps and building leadership at that real team level, at the employee level, rather than just the corporate level where they're at. And it's really great. It's been a real strong bone to their firm, and now they've expanded internationally. They're operating in the US, in New Zealand, and across Australia in different ports. So, I mean, that's the sort of thing that can happen when you start to think about how, what can drive our business, what really matters to us is, for these boys, it's about how do we build these teams. And you can see that they've kind of taken the sophistication and intelligence of what it means to be on the footy field, and how to kind of get a team working really well together, and that's the basis of their business. So good on them, I say. But there's loads of other examples in every different you know, industry. And,
0: what about our ladies? Yeah, what about our ladies? What about our girls out there?
1: I mean, I always love to talk about Carol Vale, who has an amazing consultancy business. She's based up in Brisbane now too, but she's out of the Mish out near Armidale there. And she, when she set up her business, she was in like a really senior role in the department in New South Wales. Mm. And, you know, you have to kind of unclick that golden handcuff to go into business. It's a bit of a risk, a pretty big jump to build it up. And she was she had been in like the family and community services arena, very passionate against the sexual assault of our children and our women. So she started not only obviously getting great contracts and building out her business, but she started to run, just off the back of her business, an international conference around anti-sexual assault against Indigenous women and children, just to keep that sort of passion going in her world. And she also started to fund her sister and some of her family members who are still working on the mission, or living on the mission out there in Armidale there, to do community development. And she just built this incredible national business. And why I'm kind of talking about it in the past term is she's actually handed that business now on to her daughter, Deborah, who is now the CEO, and Carol's kind of stepped into a board position on that firm. And this is what intergenerational wealth transfer looks like. We are seeing there's the lovely uncle Kim Collard over in the West, who has built up his firm for 12 years. And he's just handing it over to his daughter as well. And I think we're going to see a lot more of that happening in the next 5 to 10 years, Lola, because a lot of the kind of trailblazing Indigenous entrepreneurs who really came out well before the Indigenous procurement policy, they're starting to get to an age where they're thinking about retirement.
0: Yep.
1: And they need to hand on their business. And of course, with the how you define a business, it needs to go to a 51% Indigenous ownership share to be owned and controlled and operated. So we are seeing a lot of people passing on to family.
0: Oh, so too, what about contacts internationally? Are we getting more contacts internationally now and wanting to know more about or connecting with Aboriginal and Torres Strait Islander businesses?
1: Yeah, look, I think so, definitely. And I think a lot of people are starting to realise, like, even if you're just doing a project or you have a small kind of trading relationship with an international business, like, that is international trade. And I think, you know, there's this, it sounds really super grand, and of course it is, but, you know, maybe people haven't really thought, oh, I'm actually doing international trade. So I think people are kind of coming out and telling their stories about all of these great relationships that we're seeing build up. And a big part of that is these trade missions, and they've just had in Canada, I think last week, the Indigenous Women in Business sort of conference that is run every few years. I mean, these sort of showcasing panel discussions and that are really great for building the presentation of Aboriginal and Torres Strait Islander businesses overseas. So we are seeing a lot more. Our fashion businesses going international and walking the catwalks in New York and Italy and France. I mean, incredible stuff, right? It's we just want to get all of those stories out there.
0: Yep, no, I think it's great. But as part of Business Indigenous Business Month, we've got awards to recognise different businesses, and that... when will we hear about that? Because that closed off as the 1st of September. So what are the criteria for that?
1: Yeah, we did announce the award winners on the 1st of October at the launch in Brisbane last week. And we had this year, we've kind of got four award winners. We announced that the Indigenous Ingenuity Award, which is really about how businesses are given back to community in terms of not just employment but more social impact, to the DCC Group, which is in regional Queensland out past Toowoomba there. And they work, they're a big community services, kids in out-of-home care, all of that sort of area of work. And they've really grown. That they employ a lot of people, and their model is really returning kids into kinship care and back into homes. And I think, you know, they're doing a really great work in terms of social impact. We had, of course, the incredible, and we all know him, Wayne Quillam Photography, win the Indigenous Digital Inventiveness Award. God, we've come up with the worst names for these awards sometimes, I think. But, yeah, I mean, look, Wayne's commitment to digital photography and to gifting back images to community and to individuals who he works with over the last 40 years has been incredible. He's a fine artist, he's a social documentarian, he's a portrait artist and event photographer. I mean, but he also runs on the side, not that he got awarded for this in this award, but he's got his own wine brand now, Lola.
0: No.
1: I mean, these people have just got so many things going on.
0: No, well, it's incredible because Wayne came out of the military. He did military service, and then... Then he came and worked with me when I was at SBS as a stringer for Tasmania. And then he just started taking a few photos back in the day, and look where he is today, you know. So I always say to people, don't worry about, you know, from little things, big things do grow. And there's many people out there that have proven that, you know. And Wayne's one of them. Wayne is one of them. Yeah, so...
1: And I think that's right. Like, he just keeps on, you think about it, you roll on from one opportunity to the next opportunity. And the incredible network that Wayne Quillam has is, you know, it can't be really matched, can it? He's here, there and everywhere, and he's able to mentor a lot of people. And, you know, I've seen his daughter grow up too, because he was, you know, come along to the Willen Centre way back then when I was running that, and had his little girl with him, and she's out in the world now. As we're seeing with a lot of these entrepreneurs, the next generation coming through and being entrepreneurial as well. But the big story for this year's awards, Lola, is we didn't have enough good applications for the Indigenous to Indigenous Business Award. That's where we kind of really celebrate how Indigenous businesses are working together or bringing each other into their supply chains and building, you know, that circular economy. So this year, instead, we awarded two regional business awards, one to Yarra Proprietary Limited, and that's the Yindjibarndi people up in the Pilbara. That firm has been growing for over 20 years and employs hundreds of local mob and is in the mining services, of course. And then we also awarded a newer mining services firm in regional South Australia called Amy Nominees, and that firm really got us excited because a lot of the areas that they're working in out at Pinnacle Hill there haven't had Indigenous employment there before, and so this is really exciting to see Aboriginal firms sprouting up and building on contracts with the big mining companies to create mining services and employ local community members.
0: Yep, no, I think it's growing. It's growing and growing. And, you know, we've only had education for 50 years and look what, you know, happened in that 50 years. And as you said, generation from generation are handing down. I mean, one of the examples of great business is the black markets that come here.
1: Yes.
0: And you're seeing all the different, you know, people that's all, you know, 100% all created by First Nation people. And I think that's absolutely amazing. That's done by, you know, a business in Digicrow and, you know, Cooley, Peter Cooley out there at La Perouse. So, you know, from first contact to having this beautiful markets, and then he has a national one where, you know, so many art centres and different organisations come. So I'm sure in a lot of other places too, they have national, you know, marketplaces. I think it's great.
1: Oh, and it's inspired so many other black markets to pop up. I was happy to be in Moree a couple of years ago when they ran their first big black markets up there and had their first black coffee, and just to see some of our regional towns coming alive in that sort of entrepreneurial enterprising. Like, there's so much fantastic ideas and great creativity out there, and really about working together and encouraging each other.
0: Also too, if there are people out there that wanted to get into business or learn more, is contacting you guys the best way? Or you girls, sorry, not guys, you girls?
1: Us certainly, but there's so many places now, like out there in Western Sydney, there's the Yarpa Hub, and people could, if they're in WA, the Noongar Chamber there, and up in Darwin, the National Northern Territory Indigenous Business Network, or Kinaway in Victoria, Queensland Indigenous Business Work Network up in Brizzy. There's all sorts of different sort of Indigenous run and founded chambers of commerce now that run how to set up a business sort of courses. At Dhillandhua, we have our Murra Indigenous and Business Masterclass program, which is for people who have been in business for at least a couple of years. So they know how to make a bit of cash, but want to really build out their business. So that's that sort of program. But we do a lot of on-country regional programs, and that we're in Tasmania this year, Lola, with the Palawa Business Hub, and just to see the how many Aboriginal businesses have popped up across Tasmania now is really exciting as well.
0: Well, especially the big, I always call it the Big Island down there, So
1: yeah.
0: No, it's so good because, like you said, you've got Lisa Watergo there with her IM Social Impact Agency, and then you've got Maurice Sonta with, 33 Creative, and they're doing some amazing work there as well. So everyone can just get onto your web. What's the best way to check out what you're doing? Your website.
1: Yeah, so you can jump onto indigenousbusinessmonth.com.au, have a look at the award winners, and certainly put in your application for next year. We really encourage that. You can see a bit about the theme for this year, which is local and connected, and also download some of the resources, so like an email signature or a little image that you can put up on your social medias. You can look at Indigenous Business Month on LinkedIn as well and see all of the tags in that we get from all the different incredible, you know, it is basically a community movement, Lola. You know, anyone can run an Indigenous Business Month event. We don't own that. We just really want to platform and showcase deadly Indigenous businesses.
0: Okay, also too, now we're entering the era of artificial intelligence, as opposed from Aboriginal. We were always Aboriginal intelligence. Now we're into artificial.
1: Tags in that we get from all the different incredible, you know, it is basically a community movement, Lola. You know, anyone can run an Indigenous Business Month event. We don't own that. We just really want to platform and showcase deadly Indigenous businesses.
0: Okay, also too, now we're

0: this or that. Have you got a trademark or something there that will let people know that we definitely are 100% you know, Aboriginal?
1: Yeah, it's such a great question, isn't it? No, there isn't a trademark. However, the chambers that I just mentioned and also Supply Nation do the certification of Indigenous businesses or the verification. As I mentioned a little bit earlier, the federal government this year has put out a transition that all Aboriginal and Torres Strait Islander businesses who identify as such need to be at least 51% Indigenous owned, controlled and operated. So when people go in for Supply Nation membership or to be a registered business and they want to be verified, they have to have those pieces ticked off that they are owned, so they get checked through the ASIC registrar that they are controlled and operated by the Aboriginal entrepreneur who is the director of that firm or corporation. So there is a lot more effort put into these processes, especially if you're on these lists, like with the Chambers or Supply Nation or others. And that's how you really can tell these are Indigenous businesses that are putting themselves out there to be visible as Indigenous business and to go through that sort of process, yeah, really, to ensure that they're seen as such. But look, I think, you know, we have talked a lot about trademarks for various things, as you know, like the idea of trademarking goods, Indigenous goods, and Terry Jenk has done some incredible work on that, but nothing seems to have really come about. But we do have these verification processes. It'd need a whole new body, I'd say, Lola, set up to be doing that work, you know?
0: Yeah, no, I think it'd be good if they just pushed it further, like, you know, 70 or 80%, you know, First Nation owned rather than 51%. I mean, it should be more than that, because we do have businesses, you know, that are 100% Aboriginal, you know, or Torres Strait Islander. Yeah. And I think it should be pushed up to a bit further. But we'll wait and see. Look, Michelle, thank you very much for coming on, keeping myself and our listeners updated on, you know, what's happening out there with Indigenous Business Month and also the different businesses and also the opportunities that people can have by getting help to keep their Aboriginal intelligence, yes, rather than the artificial.
1: Yes. Yes. Oh, that's wonderful. Thanks for having me, Lola, and happy Indigenous Business Month.
0: You too. Take care and keep up the great work.
1: Cheers.
0: And that was our deadly sister there, Dr. Michelle Evans, director and founder of Dilma Dilwa Centre for Indigenous Business Leadership, and she's one of the co-founders of Indigenous Business Month. So check it out. And the theme this year was local and connected. And if you get on there again, you can get on there for next year's nomination. And they've got all the criteria that you need. And you're listening to Black Chat coming to you live and deadly on 93.7 FM. And as King Stingray says, life goes on here on Black Chat.

And thank you for tuning in. It was great to catch up with Dr. Michelle Evans there in regards to the business, Indigenous Business Month. Meanwhile, other great events that are happening out there, and this has been put on by the Nature Conservation Council, and they've got their pesticides, a conversation. That'll be a webinar tonight at 6 o'clock. It says chemical banned in places like China and the European Union are still used heavily in Australia in the production of food we eat every day. This includes chemicals that have proven to cause health issues, including Parkinson's, infertility, cancer, all whilst wreaking havoc on our precious nature and wildlife. So get onto the Nature Conservation Council to sign up for the webinar tonight. Yes. Also too, coming up is Oztag Gala Day, and that is happening today from 11 till 3 o'clock at the Roberts Park in Green Acre. So as they said, a team of 8 to 12 all wanted to register individually and be placed into teams. Everyone is welcome. So under 18, competition is 12 to 17 years. And over 18, the competition is 18 to 24. So that's a really good one at Green Acre today as part of the school holidays. Another opportunity out there when it comes to sport is this Friday, the 10th, the 9th of October, from 10 a.m. till 2 p.m. They've got tennis at the Woolloomooloo basketball courts, because they've already had Oztag basketball, and so that'll be Friday, 10 a.m. till 2 p.m. Woolloomooloo basketball court. So another great holiday, City of Sydney school holiday pop up casual. Also too, we've got Corey Graham Divas, one night only, and where is it? At Wilcannia, and that is going to be happening on Saturday, as they say there. So that's a good one, from 6:30 at the community hall there, drug and alcohol free event. So that's Kurigra Divas, one night only. Oh, so there's other great things that are happening out there in recognition of Mental Health Day, celebrating creativity, connection and stories that bring our community together, on Monday from 6 till 8 at the Newtown Neighbourhood Centre in Newtown. So it's free entry, everyone is welcomed. Artwork available to purchase. So there we go. Yes, a celebration of local artists, makers and storytellers. Browse, connect, buy and be inspired by art made in our community, and in recognition, as I said, of World Mental Health Day. So these are some great things that are happening out there. And don't forget, if you've got events happening, one of the ways to get the message out there is to email us here at blackchat@curryradio.com. blackchat@curryradio.com. And let's keep it moving with some more deadly music. And one of our other great legends, who was recognised by the University of New South Wales before he passed, and he was got a doctrine, and that's Dr. Uncle Vic Sims with Living My Life by the Day.

And the legendary, Dr. Uncle Vic Sims here on Black Chat. Meanwhile, hey, this is really exciting news. Yorta Yorta Elder Auntie Pam Pedersen, OAM, is heading for the Nike Melbourne Marathon Festival this weekend. She's 83 years of age and she's prepared to take on the 10-kilometre event this Saturday, representing the Indigenous Marathon Foundation community. So we're hopefully we'll be able to get her on Friday and have a yarn to her. So you're never too old, yeah, to rock and roll or even do a marathon walk. Oh, I think this is all very exciting news. So also too, what else have we got coming up? And if we've got coming up is, let's see, the Department of Employment Workplace Relations is seeking to permanently fill positions in the Closing the Gap branch, and they're advertising identified positions. So this is Director of Closing the Gaps, Affirmative Measures, Aboriginal Torres Strait Islander, Director of Closing the Gap, Identified Position, Assistant Director, Closing the Gap, Affirmative Measures, Aboriginal Torres Strait Islander. And so check it out, everyone. This is servicesaustralia.gov.au, servicesaustralia.gov.au. Or it should be directed to all inquiries or queries need to be directed to iso.nswact, that's all capitals, and then lowercase, at servicesaustralia.gov.au. So that's ISO. Uppercase dot New South Wales ACT uppercase at servicesaustralia.gov.au. Yes. Also, too, just coming on the news on the ABC, why Darwin could become major interconnection point for global data as data centres and fibre optic cable networks planned documents showing two international subsea cables could soon dock in the Darwin suburb of Fanny Bay. Well, because I know people have been complaining up there. Telco analysts and the government said the NT capital city is an optical place to serve market in Southeast Asia and Australia's southern states. Darwin is becoming a network ecosystem of subsea cables. And they said, Mr. Tan said, which has been embraced by the Northern Territory government. Yeah, applications lodged with the Department of Consent Authority show tech giants Google plans to connect its Bossan subsea cable to infrastructure on the corner of Atkins Drive and Connison Street. Subsea cable are a fibre optic wire which runs along the ocean floor, transmitting data to onshore land stations and facilitating international internet traffic. And the planning application does not detail what the telco infrastructure at the site will be. Wow. So we'll be definitely hearing more there, especially from the traditional owners up there. Also too, the Big Red Bash says 2027 will be the Outback's festival's last, and the Big Red Bash has been a major event in Outback Queensland for more than a decade, but organisers say next year will be the festival's final year. The festival site is still underwater, but organisers are confident the site will be dry by mid-next year. What's that? Wow. That's, I said, to make a call like this after 13 years, it's hard to do this. And we've built the festival over many years. We built it from our heart, but the decision is one we'll have to make with our heads. So it's sad to know next year will be the last one. Birdsville is 1,500 kilometres west of Brisbane, where Queensland, South Australia and the Northern Territory meet. Mr Donovan said that while events costs have increased in recent years, expenses wasn't the main challenge. The event was cancelled this year after widespread flooding inundated the site at the Big Red sand dune. So, yes, that's a sad one. Another festival gone, but I'm sure another one will pop up. And we might be able to fit one more in. And as Kitano Band says, life for life is. Take it away, Kitano.

a great way to finish off the second hour here on Black Chat, so don't go away. Here, take it away. It was great to catch up with Dr. Michelle Evans and talking about Indigenous Business Month. But coming up in the next hour, as we do a monthly wrap-up with Tobias Elliott Orr from the Redfern Legal Service, and find out what the issues are here in Redfern at the moment. We'll keep you updated with the news as it comes to hand, and of course, always play your First Nation deadly music. Also, just come in, the High Court rules in favour of climates in Hunter Valley coal mine case, and Australia's High Court has ruled in favour of a Hunter Valley community group and a landmark climate ruling that could redraw how fossil fuel projects are approached in Australia. So there you go, just come in. So stay tuned. We'll be here until 12 o'clock, and we'll also be broadcasting to the National Indigenous Radio Service coming out of Turba Yagara country up there in Maningen or Mingen in Brisbane. So stay tuned. Black Chat's the program here, Monday to Friday, 9 to 12. Don't forget, we're streaming on kuriradio.com as well.

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2: Jack. Jacko. 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A 6'5" friendly reminder that just a few is a few too many. And those sweet somethings Terry's whispering. Ah, booze-induced poor judgment. Get a taxi. Good idea. And it was your good idea, Jack. If you're drinking, don't drive. What's your plan B? A message from the New South Wales Government.
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